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I'm your host, Jeff Szczynski. Last Friday, July 3rd, I was fortunate enough to be able to go down to Homer, New York, and see Australian band The Church in an actual old church that seated about 400 people. It was a great show. This tour is called The Singles 1980 to 2025, and that's exactly what they played. Singles across their 45-year career. Excellent show. Really enjoyed everything about it, from the venue to the sound to the performance itself. So I wanted to mark the occasion in a continuing series here on The Audio Tourist, because I'm seeing so much live music this summer, wherein I play music that reflects the shows that I most recently saw. So that's what you'll hear tonight. All songs that I heard The Church play live on Friday, July 3rd. I started the show off with Electric Lash. That's taken from The Church's 1983 LP, Seance. The rest of the show is going to play out mostly uninterrupted by me. Starting off here with another song they played early on in their first of two sets, plus an encore. This is Tear It All Away from their 1981 LP of Skins and Heart. Once again, you're listening to my musical recap of The Church, who I saw in Homer, New York, last Friday, July 3rd. Here on The Audio Tourist, WAYO LP Rochester.

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I'm your host, Jeff Szczesinski. Hope you've enjoyed the show tonight. It's been all music by Australian band The Church. I'm marking the occasion of seeing them down in Homer, New York at the Center for the Arts on July 3rd. Most recently, you heard my favorite Church song, Under the Milky Way, from their 1988 LP, Starfish. Before that, you heard all Church songs from albums ranging from their 1981 LP of Skins and Heart, all the way up to their most recent LP, The Hypnagogue, released in 2023. Hope you've enjoyed the music tonight. In the background right now, it's an interlude, a track off of their 1982 LP, The Blurred Crusade. They started off their encore with this track, and I'm going to close out the show with the same song that they closed out with, which is an as-yet unreleased song called Sacred Echoes Part 2, apparently to be released on a forthcoming LP. Happily, and unlike a lot of bands that have been around for half a century, they're still releasing music that's on par with a lot of their earlier stuff. So I hope you enjoy the song Sacred Echoes Part 2. That'll do it for me this show. Tune in every Sunday, 8 to 9 p.m. Eastern Time, for more audio tourism. And until next week, be kind, be well, and good night.

All right, welcome to WAYO. This is Stolen Artist. I'm your host, PJ, and that was Ronnie Foster with Heartless. And I'm really proud of myself, tickled myself, all that stuff. I don't know. You know what I mean? You say you're like tickled by something. I take pride in the strangest possible, how would I put it? The strangest possible transitions to a stolen artist from a audio tourist. And I think I got one there. I think I got one. So I was very happy with myself. Pleased as punch, you might say. So, yeah, I'll go with that. So anyways, I feel like it's funny these days. I feel like I'm, doing double time, you know, cause, earlier this afternoon I was hosting live at WAYO and, Delaney West was in. It was really cool. But, yeah, so I feel like I'm like, you know, I don't know. I feel a little different. So, this is WAYOLP Rochester. I believe this is my third segment. I'm like, is it my fourth? Is it my third? The weeks blur. I was on vacation, so I'm a little bit, you know, hazy on weeks at this point. Summer gets all goofy for me because being a teacher, my days get all confused. So I believe this is the third installment of Stolen Artists focusing on local stuff. And a lot of the stuff I'm playing tonight, you know, came from suggestions, okay? Like Ronnie Foster was a suggestion by Maddie SK, who hosted the Nightcap right after me until like about a month or two ago, probably 2 months ago at this point. But, you know, that album came out the year I was born. So that album is 51 years old, which is awesome. And it was, it's a fun song. And I was like, I'm going to open right up with this because it will be odd. You know, it'll be a classic me move transitioning from audio tourist to stolen artist. So there I go. So this was one that I came upon as I was doing a deeper dive into Rochester music. Now, it's probably not a deep dive to anybody who knows anything. And if I lived here in the time, I feel like I would have been a little better on this, but I wasn't. So, and I didn't live here in the 90s during, you know, the rap era around here. Obviously, there's a rap era around here now, but I came upon some stories and some artists from Rochester, and then I really liked this song. So I'm going to play this, and, you know, I was like, this will be great as a second song. So this is OOOOP with Still Be Friends. All right, so enjoy. I think it's a great song. If I can get it to play right. Ah, there we go. There we go.

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1: All right, you're listening to Stolen Artists. I'm your host, PJ, and that was OOWOP with Still Be Friends. Yeah, been a great weekend. Like I said, Delaney West was in live. I've had this show basically selected out mostly for 2 weeks because I got pretty solid responses from people and was able to find things that I thought were good for the show. And if you're listening, if you understand, like, I want to play local stuff that could be... I'll count Syracuse or Buffalo local or anywhere in this hour, you know, circumference. So I'm just looking for good stuff. So Ronnie Foster, you know, I didn't even know who he was, but pretty cool. And then, like I said, I was somehow ended up, I don't know, you know how the internet world is. Once you show interest in something, they're like, oh, how about this? How about this? So somehow, you know, that whole, I created a new algorithm for me or something like that and found that there was Rochester rap that's been around for a long time that I didn't know anything about. Sadly, OOWOP's no longer around, but, you know, great song and I really enjoyed it. So going back to this afternoon, the live show, I thought, you know, this is great. I really enjoyed her set. So I'm like, I had maybe room for one more song, so I'm like, I'm gonna play the one song that she's released off her new album. So this is going to be on an upcoming album, but it's The Catch by Delaney West. And enjoy. And if you missed, you know, check out, like, you can always go back and listen to Live at Wayo's later, and it was really nice.

All right, you're listening to Stolen Artists. I'm your host, PJ, and that was the Travis Prinzi Band with Under the Angels. And that, his voice just brings me back to being very young, listening to folk music. It's just, it's a throwback. It's really cool. And right before that was Delaney West. She has an album coming out, she said, in September, 9 songs, and that was the first one she's put out there. So, working toward, you know, mixing, mastering all the other ones, and seemed pretty confident that that would be happening and be out in 2 months. So I thought it was a good time to play some because I just heard quite a bit and enjoyed it and had a nice conversation this afternoon. So the one thing I'll say, you know, and it's so fun to do this, especially because I also play music and, you know, try to do that myself. But the summer is when you really get to see what music is like in this area. And I, like I said, I'm including kind of this Route 90 area, right? From Syracuse to Buffalo, but mostly Rochester, obviously being based here. But you really get to see all this out there, right? Basically everywhere I drive, I see that live music is going on. And strangely, yeah, there's a lot of covers. You know, there's a lot of people doing covers at wineries or whatever. But there's also just a ton of original music as well. So it's really fun to watch and view all of these things that are going on. And you don't get to see them in the same way when the weather's not nice. You know, when you have to be inside, it limits the amount of activity, it limits the amount of business. So a lot of businesses that'll have live music during the summer, during the spring, even maybe early fall, they don't have it for 8 months of the year, right? So this 4 month window is just perfect for local music and just seeing how great it is, you know, because you could go, I'm sure, because I think I've seen it, you know, you could go and see these acts, right, and catch them outside on a nice day, sitting in a lawn chair or something like that. So those are options, and you could just randomly happen upon it. And so, you know, just yesterday I was out playing, and this

the crowd there was incredible. The crowd was better than any crowd I've had in 20 years, maybe. I don't know, probably close to that at least, right? And, you know, once upon a time played in front of hundreds. I don't know. I don't think it ever got up to thousands, but hundreds. And, but there were probably at least 100 people there, right? And they were all in, all having a nice time. And it was just, it's just so cool how the weather and music in this area works together and creates these unique experiences, because I did not expect that I would have this like huge crowd in this yard while I'm playing on this little, you know, cement stoop. Like I said, very nice house. The party in the back and stuff like that, but all these people like out there listening, and you know, they're obviously having conversations and having a good time together, but they were also just there for the music. And it, there were times where I was like, are they listening? And then when I was done, people were like, okay, well, that was great, I'm gonna head, you know, and they went on to the next one. So it's these things are really unique to this area, because we don't have nice weather all the time, but we do have tons of music that people want to enjoy and people want to see. And there's, I guess my suggestion and my rant or whatever I'm doing right now is go out and see those things live. You might walk into a park and just see someone sitting on a blanket playing a guitar and realize they're playing really great music. You know, that is something that happens here. And part of what I'm doing as I'm collecting these artists to play is I'm realizing just, it might be jazz, funk, it might be rap, it might be, you know, acoustic, it may be the next ones I would call country, but they're all very good. And they're all, well, some of them aren't, you're not able to see anymore. They're either not together or, in UWOP's case, not around. But, you know, there's so much, right? I'm sure as I can continue to do this and continue to get more suggestions and listen to things, I'll just continue to find more and more and more. So very much enjoying it. I have a lot of music, and I think I just talked my talking time, so I probably won't talk that much more. But hopefully you enjoy the rest of the music, because I think I have 5-6 at least more songs. You are listening to Stolen Artists on WAYO 104.3 FM. That's Rochester. And these are all local artists, which means they're all within the hour range of where we are in Rochester, New York. So the next one up is Endless Mountain Derelicts, and it's off their new album. And here we go.

0: All right, you're listening to Stolen Artists. I'm your host, PJ. And that's the end of Big Logic and the Truth, Savannah. The Truth Serum. It took me a while. I found this song, and I was like, okay, this is what I'm going to play. And then I was going to find it again, and I couldn't find it. And I couldn't figure out. I was like, did they erase themselves? Like, are they no longer around? What happened? Like, how did this band disappear? You know, I can't find it because I had it in my notes that this is a song I want, that, you know, because I'd listened to a number of their songs and I was like, this is the one I like. So I realized that when I went to type it in, wrote Big Luck, not Big Logic, and it took me the longest time to figure that out. I was so confused. I was like, what is happening? Why can't I suddenly find this band who I believe is, you know, still active, at least in some ways? So, that was a funny little situation I put myself in with poor writing, I guess. Just poor, I don't know. I put Big Luck. I don't know why I put Big Luck, but I did. So right before that was Brian Revels in the Heat Lightning, and that's Something to Hold On To. That was a person I couldn't figure out because I was like playing a lot local, but says, I think one thing said he was in Georgia, but he is here, you know, and I think he moved up here with his family like a few years ago or something like that. And now this is his home base. So that was a cool song. And then beginning that was the Endless Mountain Derelicts. And I had a song that called The Ditch. There was a previous song that I thought about playing instead of High and Low, but I went with High and Low because this album came out recently. So I was like, I'll play, since I'm playing something from them for sure, and they have one that's more recent than the other, I'll play the more recent one. So this next artist, Georgie, very interesting, you know, has elements of acoustic folk, but also has other things going on. And so I thought I found this track to be really cool. And so I paired those songs together, that three, I guess you wouldn't call it pair. Anyways, I put those three together because I felt like they fit together. This one, you know, is a shift, right? And so this is Tar Pit by Georgie.
1: Oh, there you go.

All right, you are listening to Stolen Artists. I'm your host PJ, and that was What Do We Do in the Sun? I remember, I believe I hosted their live at Wayo. I believe I think at least one of them. I think they've been on a couple times, but I think I may have butchered the name. Because I want to say what we do in the sun, not what do we do in the sun, or what we do in the sun, or something like that. I want to add a word or erase a word, and I think I may have at some point. But I think I copied it down right. I think I got it right. But the beginning drum to that, the beginning drums to that song, I could just listen to that track over and over. It just does something. And right before that was Georgie with Tar Pit. So we have a couple more songs. This one is really everything other than I think Ronnie Foster has been Rochester based. Ronnie Foster went to the edge of my local thing with Buffalo. And now I'm going to go to the other edge of my local thing with a guy out of Syracuse that was suggested to me named Seth Horan. And then end with a live song by Albatross. But it was recorded at a local venue. So this will be a fun last 10 minutes, a couple songs. I look forward to doing this for the next whatever rest of the summer and see how it goes. And maybe, I think that this may be more of a standard for me, because I think as I'm learning more, I'm finding more and it's easier, right? I'm not searching and searching. It's there. So for those of you who've sent me things to check out, thank you. You probably heard something that you sent me because, I'm being very open-minded and saying if it's good, it's good. If it's not my genre, it's not my genre. It doesn't matter. If it's local, it's good. I want to play it. So thank you for doing that and continue to do that. And I'll just continue to broaden my horizons and use that. So thank you for listening. This is WAYOLP Rochester, WAYO 104.3 FM. I'm PJ and this is Stolen Artists. And we just have a couple more tunes. And next week, looking forward to more of the same. Okay, so here we go. Oops, hold on. There. All right, enjoy Seth Horan. And then Albatross.

WAYOLP Rochester. This is Electronic Angst on WAYO. I'm your host, Adam. This is our 10th show of Electronic Angst, which is a small milestone, so I hope you enjoy tonight's episode. And we'll be kicking the night off tonight with nothing. Stay tuned.

Electronic Angst on Wayo, that was Paper Thin by She's Green. We also heard Melt by The Neverminds, Moondive by Tokyo Shoegazer, and Blue Mecha by Nothing. Paper Thin by She's Green comes off of their new album Swallowtail, which just came out this past Friday, and it was a pretty good listen. And a few artists I've been following have been releasing new music, be it either EPs or singles, so I'll be incorporating some of their stuff over the next few weeks. And speaking of, our next segment will be starting with Casket Cassette, who just came out with an album Reducer back in June. So we'll be hearing that next on Electronic Angst.

Electronic Angst on Wayo, that was Q Lazarus with their classic Goodbye Horses. Prior to that, we heard Udolil Tvoj Nomir by Molchatama, Spirit of Ecstasy by Sad Madonna, and Casket Cassette and Geografria with Implications. The next couple of months are going to be a pretty good concert season for the area, so up next I have a couple of bands that'll be playing in Rochester soon. We'll be starting off with Soft Vein.

This is Electronic Angst. That was Keep Your Eyes Peeled by Ultrasun. I also played All Your Pain by Night and Through Blinds by Softvein. So all of these artists are going to be playing in Rochester at some point. Knight's going to be playing at Photo City Music Hall on August 11th, and Ultrasun and Softvein will be playing there as well on September 20th. It's nice to see the goth scene alive and well in Rochester, and I hope we continue to see more bands like this come through town. So we've got a few more songs left. We're about to wrap up for the night. And thanks for tuning in to Electronic Angst on WAYO.

Hello, and good evening. You're tuned in to a very special broadcast of Fence Jumper. The show where we kind of talk and like listen to music and stuff. Usually it's me and then my roommate Bella, but Bella has a headache. Which is only the second worst place to get pain. So it's back to me. I have a little bit of a mix of stuff for you guys tonight. It's gonna be a lot of music. I don't know. I'll just play some of it. I'm gonna explain it.

leaving us go, ooh, ooh, ooh. That was Last Dinosaur by The Pillows. Before that was Pat's Trick by Helium, and then Pancake by The Swirlies. I waited to do our little shout intro because I have a feeling that some of you naughty listeners don't tune in beyond the hour, but instead sometimes get captured right about now. What you guys are tuned into is Fence Jumper. This is me, Ryan, and my roommates, Bella, show about friendship and music and living a life that kind of sounds like this song a little bit, talking like hot chocolate, riding a bike, not as much fireworks, but like other cool, like chill people stuff. It's more like a fall time show, but it's summer. But yeah, what you're hearing today is just music from me. Bella's absent from the show for a second week. And I didn't invest the largest amount of time towards an overarching concept. So kind of what we're doing is just a little bit of music, if that's all right with you guys. I've got three more coming right up at you. See you guys on the other side.

In retrospect, I don't know if they're still there. I think maybe. I don't know. It's hard to revisit projects, I feel like. I don't know. It feels like all of life is just trying to hold on to every song that you hear. And it's not really easy. I don't know. It's tough to pick shows or pick songs for the show sometimes. I find I just, at my worst, end up scrolling through my like songs and just looking at everything and being weirdly judgmental. I don't think that's a great way to be engaging with music, but I'm not really sure which routines kind of keep me more focused towards it. I guess something to look into, but yeah. I have some more, kind of more 90s ephemeral fleeting stuff coming up for you guys. And then one more mic break, and I think that'll bring us towards the hour. See you soon.

so crazy. All the songs said exactly what I was about to. Almost got nothing else to say, but I guess I'll tell you what they're all about. That was Spangle by the band Should, following Carry the Zero by Built to Spill, and then preceded by Winona by the Drop 19s, with a little bit of, I think, B-side by Korea Girl kind of fitting in from the Bed Music CD.

Up next, we have a little bit of a new track that I just found earlier today on the bike ride to Wegmans. It's kind of fantastic, but a little bit experimental. It's kind of in like a cool wave with, I feel like, a lot of what we're trying to get back to sonically. A lot of the kind of electronic, eclectic, yet minimal sample flip. I don't know. It's a cool sound. I like it a lot. It feels somewhere between the Postal Service and Boards of Canada. But I think about a decade later from when they were dropping a lot of stuff. So it's a weird pocket, but I'll just put it in for you guys.

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5: And after having what she described as her most thrilling experience, she climbed down from the tree next day.

So, what'd you guys think? Yeah, you're right. That was Voigt-Dieg für Klopperwork, by The Books, off their 2011 album. I don't actually know the name. Don't actually know the name, but it exists online and you can listen to it. You have the ability to do that. On your own time, though. I don't know. Wait till after the show. I think I'm gonna keep doing this every week. I don't think I can capture the same magic as last week, but it's just. Oh. I put a bucket on the back of my bike, and now when I try to bike places, I have more carrying capacity, but it wobbles a little bit, and it makes a really loud creaking noise that kind of scares me when I go over bumps. I have so many magic cards. Magic the Gathering. And they're just all over my room. And every time I look at them, I start building a new deck. And I just don't know how to make it stop.

All right. We're not at the end of the hour, but we are out of music. Crazy, right? I guess it's time for me to buy a little bit of time, do some talking. I hope that everybody has a good week. And a good week after that, too, in case we forget to say it next week. Thanks for sticking around. Thanks for staying up with us. This has been Fence Jumper.

sentí como crujía. 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
1: Yeah.
0: Way out right here?
1: Yeah.
0: Wow.
1: WAYO.
2: Good morning, people. Take a look out your window. It's almost time to go.

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It's way out right here, just the way you want it.

0: Yeah.
1: High Feast the Great.
0: I'd like to welcome y'all to the album.
1: Word up.
0: Nah, man.
1: Got a lot to
0: been
1: say.
0: A lot going on.
1: Whole lot going on.
0: I've been in the cut. Peeping from the sidelines.
1: Just maintaining.
0: There's a lot of craziness that I'm seeing.
1: Whole
0: nah,
1: lot.
0: Man. Just kept the soul sharp. Kept the mind sharp.
1: Straight up.
0: You know? But y'all.

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point of sun damage. Reaching for the sun, you will sustain some damage. But God will break your jaw, but I can still speak through broke teeth. Still got things to say. Between a babe and a crow, there is a queen, but I refuse to perform that. I tried to kill time, but it followed me like a point disappears into a line. You picked me up in a car and we ride under the overpass. Six skeletons of dinosaurs, oil from bones, sun bleached to the point of sun damage. All vices are inherently

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creation, throughout all creation, O God. May there be peace and love and affection.

0: Good morning. You listen to The Crush Hour on WAYOLP Rochester. This is Christopher Rush with episode 73 of The Crush Hour, Amplifying Voices, Empowering Change, learning more about the people in Rochester working to make it a better place. And we have someone doing just that, Miss Jaritza Delgado. How are you doing today?
1: Good. How are you?
0: I did it good, didn't I?
1: You
0: I said
1: did,
0: it right.
1: You did,
0: yeah,
1: really
0: see,
1: good.
0: You said I was going to mess up. Thank you so much for being here in the studio this morning. You could be anywhere in the world, but you decided to stop through The Crush Hour. And bless us with your story and your journey to starting a charter school here in Rochester, New York. You have a good weekend?
1: I sure did, and thank you for having me. I really appreciate it.
0: Of course. No, we're doing what we do best every Monday morning, speaking to leaders in Rochester and people who are working to make a positive impact. We want to flood the internet with positivity, things who are doing great things. And sometimes it's overshadowed with some of the negative that goes on. So I appreciate you being here. I'm going to read a quick bio, and we're going to get started with the interview. That works for you?
1: Yes.
0: Ms. Delgado is the founding principal of Brick Academy Rochester, a Rochester native with 25 years in education. She's passionate about creating a school where every student feels seen, supported, and inspired to reach their full potential. That is much needed work, much needed work. We appreciate you for standing in that gap. If you could, give us a brief summary from where you are, from when you started to where you are now as this founding principal of a new charter school coming to Rochester.
1: All right. So I am a born and raised Rochester native, went to all city schools, graduated from East High School in 1998, and then began my journey with education as a paraprofessional. And then I went from paraprofessional for about 8 years to then teacher, and then from teacher to admin. Along that journey, I became a mom, got into some trouble, because that's what we do when we're younger, made some decisions that I had to learn from and repair and rebuild myself because of. And then after 25 years of living in some chaos with my career, I was like, you know, I want to do something different. I'm tired of being a part of the problem. I want to be a part of the solution. I don't want to feel like I'm supposed to work a miracle with my hands tied behind my back, my blindfolded, earplugged, and gagged. So I was like, I need a little bit more freedom and autonomy to offer the community and families and scholars an educational experience that's different, because I've always prided myself on that as a teacher. So now I get to do that in my own school building. And that's what led me to being the founding principal of Brick Rochester Academy.
0: Nice. Did you see this was the track that you where your life was going to go down?
1: No.
0: No?
1: I originally wanted to be a lawyer.
0: Okay.
1: Because I like to put up a good fight.
0: It's not so, too late.
1: No, not too late. But I'm putting up a good fight in a different way is what I like to tell myself. I was young and a little bit crazy and dropped out of college my first year.
0: Okay.
1: And my mom was like, I'm going to help you. And so I ended up getting a job at number 5 school as a paraprofessional, and had a principal there, Michelle Hancock. I'll never forget that woman, who pushed me to like my greatest potential. She was like, oh, you're not just a paraprofessional, you're a teacher. So I would sub, I would assist. She was like, I need you to go fix. I had good classroom behavior management and classroom culture. So she had a struggling teacher. She'd be like, tag, you're it, go in there and do this work. So that's where my passion for kids came from. And I think that I realized it then, but it really happened before, because when I was young, I taught catechism at church for kindergarten. So I kind of had that teacher in me my whole life. But I think the passion grew really when I was actually in the job.
0: You're actually doing it, yeah.
1: Yeah, so I did that for about 8 years. In the process, I had two of my daughters, and was working full-time, going to school full-time, being a mom full-time. And then I was like, you know, I'm tired of being somebody's assistant. I need to have my own classroom. So I ventured out. It was the hardest decision I ever made, but the best one. I was, again, a single mother of two young daughters, and I had to leave my job as a paraprofessional and go to school full-time, because I could get my degree within a year and a half. So I'm like, that's what I need to do.
0: Yeah.
1: So I cried, because I was like, what am I supposed to do? I don't have, this is my job, it's everything. But it was okay. So I was like, you know what? My sister was like, you have to do this. This is the opportunity for you to do exactly what you want in life. So I took the chance. My life changed drastically. I was a full-time student working a part-time job at Dots, making $8 an hour, trying to make ends meet, experience a different side of life that I never experienced before. So it was very challenging to finally see the struggle, because as a kid I never understood the struggle. Like, that was nothing that was exposed to me through my family. So as an adult having to experience the struggle, it hits a little bit different,
0: right?
1: So doing that, and then finally you know, standing with my daughters. I was my middle daughter. I told her she was graduating from preschool and I was going to be graduating from college. And I told her, we were graduating together, baby girl. Yeah. And then she's my rider. That's my daughter that always, you know, is there for me. So we graduated together and I reflect, I see pictures of us and I'm like, you know, how proud they were to have me model that for them. And then I taught for about 13 years at different schools. My first teaching job was probably the hardest experience I ever had. I worked at a school for with Karen Jackson as a principal. Mm. And that woman owns my heart. it was a first year challenging. I got into some legal trouble. It was just bad. I got let go immediately from the job. Mm. And Ms. Jackson fought with me. She was like, no, we're gonna work this out. It's going to happen. And I'm a very faith-based person. Like, I believe God does everything. I sit before you as a living miracle is what I always say. I think I've gone through three of my lives already. So I got six more left because I'm like a cat. I got nine lives.
0: Right.
1: So, you know, she really helped me not only personally but also professionally. I always say that one of the most memorable things for me as a teacher is my first year as a teacher, I thought I was really good at the job. Mm. And she was like, no, you're not really that good. So I ended up with a teacher improvement plan, which was like the best thing that ever happened to me. So if it wasn't for that, I wouldn't even be sitting here as a founding principal today.
0: Right.
1: So she, you know, she helped me spark that journey and get ready for that. She was, you know, always pushed me to do great things. And she played such a pivotal part in my teaching career. And I taught for about 13 years. And then my sister is my best friend. And she gets these crazy ideas. And she's like, oh, we're going back to school and we're going to get a literacy degree. So we go back to school and we get our first master's
0: degree. Together, you guys. Together.
1: Because
0: okay.
1: My sister is also in education. She's currently a vice principal. So she's like, nope, this is what we're doing. So we did that together. And I'm like, okay, like, slow down. We got some years. Let's relax. And then I decided to have another baby after my older kids were 10 and 12. And so here I am with a whole new challenge in life because it's like different. Like the older two years apart, they had each other. And I got this new baby that is just not the same.
0: Yeah.
1: So that was another like hurdle in my life, but it was a lesson that I needed to learn as a parent because now she's the one that I always say is gonna get me out of Rochester because she's gonna be a star athlete, my superstar baby.
0: That's beautiful.
1: So finished that first master's degree. And then about 3 years later, here comes my sister. We're going back to school, we're gonna be admin. And that's when I decided to move on to being an administrator. And we went to college together. And it's good because I always had her to do that work with me and go on that journey. And that time was very interesting for the two of us. It was also the time where both of our parents were diagnosed with cancer towards the end of our
0: program.
1: And it was also the beginning of our journey in admin. We both got new jobs in new schools, and here we are with two parents with cancer. Yeah. So it was difficult, but that's where I then, on my admin journey, met Monique Silas Lee, who was the principal at the time of School 19, and those people there just embraced me and like loved on me at a time when I needed it so bad. Mm-hmm. And I had such a good connection to school for that. I was like my family. They would always say, do you want to go back to your, then stay there and visit? But it was nice to be able to know that in a world where people think there is no good, there was, because those people didn't know me. They didn't have to be there for me. And they were amazing to me. And so did that for a few years, went on to open a middle school with Monique and be a founding vice principal for that. It was probably one of the best times of my career. Middle schoolers are my all-time favorite scholars. I love them the most. But realized once I got there that these kids are so unprepared for life. And as an elementary school teacher for so many years, making sure I really focused on third grade, because that's such an important year, is when you start to read to learn, not reading, learning to read. So you have to make sure that they're solid. And then I also taught sixth grade for many years, which is now that year where you're getting them ready to transition into middle school, which is very important. So being an administrator in a middle school and seeing that these kids lacked so many essential skills, just basic things. Like, how do you have an eighth grader who can't read or who can't really hold a pencil? Like, those types of things. So those things just made me realize that at this point I have to do something different,
0: right?
1: Because what we've been doing is not working. And so happened as a joke, I guess, to say, because it really was. And I was actually sitting with my principal, and I'm like, you know what? I'm going to look for a new job. And she's like, go ahead. And it was a joke. And I started to look for a new job, and I found it. And I applied, and I was like, let's see what happens. I didn't think anything was going to happen, but I had got injured at work, so I ended up home for 2 weeks. And while I was home for 2 weeks, they called me and set up a phone interview. I had a great phone interview. I was like, maybe this isn't the direction I want to go in. I really was very passionate about the work in the middle school, making sure that this was actually something that was a different experience for families, because they hadn't had certain things. Like, I realized how poorly families are treated when it comes to education. And that's the only way that I could say it, because that's the truth. Families are treated poorly when it comes to education. So seeing that, giving that a different experience to the middle school families and wanting to not continue that, I was like torn. Like, I didn't want to leave my families, my kids. So I went through the process. The interview happened to be on my birthday. and I didn't think I did well. And then I got a phone call saying, hey, we would like to move forward with you. And my response was, are you sure that you called the right person? Because I think you called the wrong person. She was like, no, it's you. You're the one. I was like, well, it's my first job that I've ever gotten just because of me.
0: Yeah.
1: Because working in a district and people knowing you from years, like 25 years, people would be like, oh, I know her. I know her worth. I want her. So people would want me. But this was all me. Mm. And that's why I think it's even more special to me, because it's really all me. So we decided to move forward. At one point, it was a hard no. And then that recruiter was like, nope, we know what we want. You're it. And it actually ended up working in my favor. It's been the most amazing journey so far, being a founding principal. I've never worked for an organization that is like so attentive to my needs and what I want. I feel so seen, so valued, so appreciated. When I bring an idea to the table and I'm like, hey, this is what we're going to do at Brick, they're like, wow, that's great. And I get the autonomy to do it. So like, just doing such great work and being able to connect with families and make this personal. I say that my little story about the school, the building that we're going to be in is the school that I went to Head Start in when I was 4 years old.
0: Oh, that's beautiful.
1: So it's like my full circle. Yeah, like my full circle moment. The church next door, my mom's a parishioner, and I grew up in that church as well. So a lot of the parishioners know who I am. So very connected to the community.
0: That's your hood. That's your community.
1: Oh, yeah. Yeah, okay. I live 5 minutes from from the location, and that's a whole other story. I've lived in the same house for the last 42 years of my life on the same street.
0: Okay.
1: Yeah. My whole life lived there, and now my children are getting the privilege to live and grow up in the house and on the street that I did. So it's really nice. My grandson actually goes to school where I went to school. So very connected to the community and all about Rochester. And
0: that's good. I know some charter schools, when they're looking for admin or leadership, that's almost a requirement that they have to live in the city. Was this a requirement, or you just already fit it because you were already there? And did they mention that or bring that up during the interview at all?
1: So they wanted it to be somebody that was Rochester based. Okay. I don't think that was like the deal breaker, but that was something that they were looking for.
0: Okay.
1: They were like, no, we're looking for somebody who's all Rochester. And I would be like, well, I guess that would be me.
0: Yeah. Now, I could think of any educator at one point said, you know what, I'm going to start my own school and I'm going to do things different. Like, what was the things that you said, if you ever started a school or now when you're planning, that you're going to do things drastically different than how they're done now?
1: So one of the things that I really want to do differently is how I handle parents and how parents feel and see themselves at the school. I say this all the time to my team. I'm like, when families come into my building, into our building, they need to feel like they are home. So I want a sign that says welcome home, because there should not be a disconnect between the home and the school. Mm-hmm. Those two things need to work together in order to educate children. That was my, as a teacher, that was my ace. Like, I always memorize all their parents' first name. So when you're talking to a kid, you'd be like, oh, you need me to call Maria? You want me to call Keisha? And they'd be like, you know my mom's first name? So those relationships make a difference. Right. So families want to feel valued, seen. They want to be a part of the school. Right now, you can't even walk inside a school. You have to go only to the main office. That's where you stay.
0: Check in with security first.
1: Check in with security. And so although I know those measures are very necessary,
0: yeah.
1: I understand the time that we're living in. But you also have to teach a culture. You also have to set an expectation. You also have to create a space for these people to say, for your people to say, this is safe, this is where I want to be. My children go here, my family's children go here, the community's children go here. So my goal is to create that space, a safe space for not only the scholars in the school, but for the families and also for the community, a place where everybody feels they can work together.
0: Yeah, we're going to get back into safety in a minute because I've been stuck on ACEs more recently, Adverse Childhood Experiences, mm-hmm. and trying to educate myself on that, and safety always comes up. But before we do that, we're going to take a quick music break. We ask our guests to recommend three songs, the first of which is one that reminds them of their childhood. This is Lips Inc. with Funky Town. We'll be back with the Crush Hour in a second.

0: Good morning. We're back with the Crush Hour on WAYOLP Rochester. You just listened to some music. That was Lips Inc. with Funky Town. This is a song that Miss Delgado has lifted as one that reminds of her childhood. Please tell us the significance this song had in your childhood.
1: So my family was a family that always liked to celebrate. So we were always having family get-togethers. I spent a lot of time with my first cousins, and so music was a part of that. And there was no limit to the type of music that we listened to. So my dad loved this song. This is one of his favorite songs, and he would play it all the time, and it in turn became one of my favorite songs. And yeah. When I was younger, I really thought Funky Town was a place. And he'd be like, no, it's just a song. But no, it just makes me think of my dad and growing up being with my family and just loving music. It's just one song, but there's like so many more.
0: Yeah, music is the great connector and equalizer. Uh-huh. I really do hate that I wasn't in Queens this weekend to see the Jay-Z 30-year reunion. I mean, Reasonable Doubt. I think it was on top of Jay-Z being there, but all the other acts that worked with over the last 30 years. And I remember when he first announced the tour, I was thinking, I'm like, man, like, a lot of these entertainers have been working on this stuff for like 30 years, mm-hmm. like 30, 40 years. Like, imagine if that thing you was passionate about, you know, when you were 15 or 21 or 33, and you just stuck with it for like 30 years, where would you be? We'd all be Jay-Z, right? But before we went to the break, we started talking about ACEs, adverse childhood experiences, specifically because you mentioned this idea around safety. If you aren't familiar with ACEs, you know, do a quick Google search, but essentially, you know, it speaks to the importance of child development and the things that you experience as a child, you know, have an impact on your life as an adult. And safety always comes up. When kids don't have safety or aren't experiencing safety in a household, it leads to other things, whether it's in the community or at home. So, you know, just out of curiosity, knowing you're an educator and working in the space, you talked about school culture. What are some things that you can do in your school to have this culture of safety and making sure families and parents feel safe?
1: Setting the expectation and standard that this is a place where children learn, and knowing that as, in my mind, as being a sacred place. So pushing that narrative that we have to make this place safe. When families drop their kids off, you're not sending your kid to school thinking something terrible is going to happen. So being able to know that when they're there, their child is safe, creating classrooms that are safe and warm and welcoming so scholars can learn. Children learn when they have relationships with the person who's teaching them, when they feel safe, when they feel seen, valued. So creating that culture throughout the entire building.
0: I think that's really important. let's take a step back, you know, just so people aren't familiar. Actually, I'm hearing inklings, right, of this Brick Academy Rochester. Give us the high overview. What's the ethos? What's the, you know, what's the grade level that you're working with? I know you mentioned middle school, but tell us, you know, I want to say sell it, but, you know, tell us all the work you've been doing these to get this going.
1: Brick Rochester Academy is a brand new charter school starting in Rochester with first kindergarten and first grades our first year. We're almost to enrollment. But,
0: okay.
1: So
0: this year, opening up this year.
1: Yep, in September, kindergarten and first grade are our first 2 years, and then every year we'll roll out. Brick Networks originated in Newark, and in Newark, they've been there for about 15 years. Oh. They have an elementary school, a middle school, a high school, and a university, and they also are in the process of building a clinic that provides primary care physicians, doulas, and gym services for any family that's enrolled in any Brick school in Newark. Wow. And that's the model that they hope to bring here to Rochester. They also have a branch in Buffalo that's been running for the last 3 years.
0: Okay.
1: And so they focus on the holistic model of education, which isn't just academics, but also social emotional learning. So we are teaching social emotional learning every single day. It's embedded in our curriculum, and also being the first line of defense for parents. So if a parent needs something, being able to tell them, you don't have to go searching for the resources. We're the resource. You come to us. I want our families to feel like they can pick up the phone and be like, I have to call Ms. Delgado because I need something. Or I have to call whoever else is on the scene because we need something. And feeling like I'm going to call them, they're going to do it. And making sure that we do, because accountability is everything. So being that first line of defense, we've already helped some of our families that are enrolled, mm-hmm. which makes me very happy just knowing that, you know, we've been there to support them. Families need to feel supported and welcomed. So that's very important.
0: I think that's important. I think what's happening or what's a lot of our schools in RCC are changing into our community schools.
1: Yes.
0: I think that's what they call
1: yes.
0: them. So parents and families can kind of get the support. You talked about social emotional learning. That's one thing that I felt just personally was missing, in specifically in a lot of our charter schools. Maybe the public schools are a little different, or they have more resources to do it. But just talk about the importance of social emotional learning, and you know, why you think that should be incorporated in the work that you do.
1: So our school, the social emotional learning curriculum that we have focuses on the Ubuntu principles. So I am because we are.
0: Yeah.
1: So being able to teach that, it's a curriculum that has been created for us that is embedded in every single day. The lessons are taught explicitly every single day throughout every single brick school from Rochester, Buffalo, and Newark. So we're teaching the same thing. We live in a different times now, and kids are exposed to many different things. And being able to identify what their needs are without judgment, and knowing that sometimes you need a little bit of a push to get through certain things. When scholars come to school, sometimes we don't know what they've gone through when they're at home. And it's hard to be 4, 5, 6, 7, 8, 13, 14, like, and deal with certain types of emotions. It's hard as a grown woman to deal with some of the emotions. So being able to provide them with the skill to deal with those emotions, but not only the skill, but also the place, the safe space to recognize that I'm having these emotions, or that I'm having these struggles.
0: I like that. I think not enough people understand the importance of, if we are in communities where youth aren't felt supported, or they don't have that emotional support at home, then it's going to be very challenging for them to succeed academically. And this was the hierarchy of needs. What's the guy's name? Maslow? It's Maslow, isn't it? Yeah. And, you know, you talk about that psychological safety. Those things are, you know, really critical when it comes to academics. So I think that's important that you guys are making that a priority to make sure students can learn or have the best, be in the best condition to learn. What are some of the early milestones that you've been able to hit at this work? Like, I don't know anything about starting a charter school. So, but what are some of those things, like, once you overcame those barriers or those hurdles, you're like, okay, great, we head into the next step. And especially with the doors happening or opening this fall, I mean, there got to be a lot of milestones you hit so far.
1: So one of them is, like I said, we're almost to enrollment, which is a great feeling. Being able to connect with families on a personal level and being able to provide the supports. Enrollment is a big monster is what I call it. And parents need a lot of support with it, which we're able to provide. So we have different opportunities for families to come in and get that support. So now that we've overcome the glitches with technology and the lack of team, because at one point there was just two of us doing the work, but now our team has expanded. So now expanding that team, being able to really tackle this enrollment monster and create great numbers that we're looking for. Also, our building has been under construction for the last few months. And when I first walked in, I was not surprised, but I was like, oh, I need this to be better, right? Mm. And so I've been sneaking in because I don't know if you've seen my videos on social media where I'm sneaking in and stuff, right? So I've been sneaking in here and there. And every time I go back, like, the progress is just so good. So I can't wait till the end of the month when we're actually able to get in there. Just actually doing the work and hiring staff and creating a team that I'm confident in, that I see myself reflected in, if that makes sense, like knowing that I'm going to be able to pour into people and create something wonderful along with them is important to me. So my director of operations is probably one of the most amazing people out there. She's got this organizational mind that I need. So I'm very happy to have her on board. And then my dean of culture has this great presence of restorative practices and just building culture that works, and has a background in school counseling and things like that. So I'm very confident in that. We have a PE teacher that is all into the environments, and we just received a grant for $1,000 to do our community garden outside of Brick Rochester. And that's the work that she wants to lead. So I set her up and I'm like, here, this is your baby, take it. So being able to do those things. And I think, you know, when I first came to the building and sat outside in the parking lot by myself, which is what I kind of do here and there just so the community knows who I am, I was like, this place needs some love and it needs to look like a school.
0: Yeah.
1: So just being able to see that evolve and watch the process has been very exciting. Nice. And a huge milestone.
0: Like I said, not knowing anything about starting a charter school, I think, you know, a building and such, you know, that's stable, that's tangible. Like, you can have people put together a building or even the curriculum that they're working towards. I would imagine the hardest part is building a team. Mm-hmm. You know, what's been your philosophy going into it? You know, I know you talked about a lot with culture, but what is your mindset? Like, how do you know someone is a good fit to the culture that you're trying to create with this school?
1: So your team is everything, and I've had the honor of sitting on some amazing teams with some amazing leaders. That's how I always say I know what they wanted from me, because they saw me as amazing, right?
0: Right.
1: And even at times where I didn't see myself as amazing. So now, because of that, I'm like, you don't see yourself as amazing. You may not be that confident. I see you're amazing. So I look for those people. I look for those people who have that passion in their eyes for teaching and for children, for the community. You can't teach passion.
0: No.
1: I can teach somebody how to run a small group.
0: Yeah.
1: I can coach you into delivering instruction. I can't teach you to love this and to want it.
0: Right.
1: So that's what I'm looking for when I interview people and when we're looking to build a team. Also, in my leadership team, I look for people that I know I can count on, and people who have strengths that I don't. So I want somebody who could do something that I can't do.

0: Oh, we've been working. We've been working.
1: Just out of curiosity, I told you about the questions we ask towards the end of the interview. But just how has it been, you know, with parenting and, you know, active parenting at the same time while you've been kind of doing this process?
0: So, in June, I left and drove to New Jersey to take my daughter to a lacrosse tournament. And then I flew to New Orleans for a week-long principal training. And then I flew from New Orleans to Hershey, Pennsylvania to then meet her for another tournament and then drive back home. I just made it home last night at 9:30 from being in New Jersey, and I will be flying out today at 2:00 to go to Newark to work, and then I will make it home on Thursday, and then we will drive out on Friday to Maryland for another lacrosse tournament.
1: Wow.
0: So it's very challenging. Yeah. My youngest daughter is extremely busy. However, I have two older daughters that are amazing and jump in and support me when I need to. So, like, I'm leaving. Here's my car. Make sure my baby gets to where she needs to go. Yeah. I have a great support system. My mom is my neighbor, so that's great. She always helps out. My sister helps out. So, and my daughter, her sports family is amazing if I need somebody to tag team. This was something that I asked for. Like, I prayed for this. I prayed to be able to be a principal of a school, and also to be able to manage being a single mother.
1: Right.
0: So God has put me in a position to do both. I'm not always happy with the way that it looks.
1: Yeah.
0: But understanding that it's about my children, not me. So if this is the way that it's got to look for a little while, I'm going to deal with it just because I know what the outcome is going to be.
1: Yeah. Have any of your daughters shown, like, the educator itch? Like, do you think any of them are going to education or be teachers at all?
0: So my oldest daughter tried it, right? She's a lot like me. So she tried it. She wanted to be a middle school history teacher. She's a history junkie. But COVID happened and life happened. And like I said, she's a lot like me. So she's like, I'm not going back to college. But she does have a passion for working with people with special needs. So she currently is a residential manager at an assisted living home. So she's very passionate about that. So maybe one day she'll decide, hey, I want to go on board with you and be a teacher.
1: Okay. Out of, you know, switching gears, out of your whole 25 years in education, what are some of the things that you've accomplished that you're most proud of?
0: Wow.
1: Give me one thing.
0: No, out of my whole 25 years, it's just a journey in general itself. Like, I never thought that I was going to start off as a paraprofessional and then be like, hey, let me get my own classroom. And then, hey, now let me get my... So just the whole growing every time and not stopping. Like, I was very resilient. I was faced with many challenges, being a single mom, having another child later on, just a lot, life being life, making choices even as an adult that were wrong.
1: Yeah.
0: And knowing that, having to grow from those choices, the whole process to me has, like, been what I'm the most proud of.
1: I like that. I like that. What has been some of the biggest challenges? You can go into, rather it's been directly in education or some of the biggest hurdles you had to overcome with getting this charter school to open up its doors in the fall.
0: I think that some of the biggest challenges for me have just been life challenges. Like, I've had a lot of things happen to me personally, some professionally, some personal things about me have affected me professionally. Mm. So knowing that those things have defined me and are pushing me to be a better person, like, I had to go through that stuff to be where I am today, because if I didn't, I won't be able to reflect and say, if that would have never happened to me, I wouldn't have been able to say and do this. So just owning who I am, living in my truth, accepting that this is the journey that God has already placed me on. So all those things that are happening are meant to happen and are supposed to happen so that I can be the best founding principal I can be.
1: Yeah, that's really big. I think the founding principal is really difficult. You know, you kind of, to your point, you know, set the culture, you set the standard. And you just talked about some of the things that you're definitely looking to do different that you might not have seen in your journey that we can definitely appreciate. We're going to take another music break. The second song we ask our guests to recommend is one that they play when they're facing challenging times. This is William McDowell. I Give Myself Away. We'll be back with the Crush Hour in a second.

0: We're back with the Crush Hour on WAYOLP Rochester. That was William McDowell, I Give Myself Away. This is a song that Mrs. Delgado lifted as one that she plays when she's facing challenging times. Please tell us the significance of this song.
1: I just feel like I'm very connected to God. He knows my heart, and he knows me as a person. And I always haven't been my best self. Like, I almost didn't graduate from high school. I dropped out of college my first year, made many, many bad decisions in life. And every time I turned to him, he got me out. Every time I asked him to help, he was there. He helped. So I always say I give myself to him, maybe not in the most ideal way, but in the only way that I know how, because he accepts me that way. Mm. Like, I'm not perfect, but one thing is for sure. I love what I do. I love people. I want to be a better person. I strive for that every day. It matters to me to be a good person. Like I said, I need my spot in heaven to be secure now. Like, I've already done my dirt. Now I need to work towards that spot being secure. So I just, you know, when moments where I feel like giving up, I already know I have to give myself to him so he can bring me back to where I need to be so I can refocus.
0: Yeah. You talked about, in a little more over the break too, you talked about some of the challenges that you've experienced, and just, you know, it seemed like you even surprised yourself you're able to accomplish some of the things you have. How much of this story do you feel like you share with staff, your new hire, so they can understand the passion behind your work?
1: So I'm kind of like an open book. My personal life is my personal life, but my testimony, my story is for everybody. Mm. So I can't be ashamed of the things that I had to go through to get here. Mm-hmm. I can only use those things to uplift myself and uplift others. I was always told, you're here for a reason. You have a story to tell. Like, God put you here for a purpose, and you're living in that purpose. And right now I feel like I actually really am living in that purpose. There's been times where I haven't felt like I have. But now I feel like in this new journey, like, I'm actually really, truly living in my purpose.
0: Mm. How was your experience? I know you said you graduated from East High School, but I'm trying to connect to see, you know, specific things that you might have experienced when you were going through school that you're going to try to make sure doesn't happen in your school, right? Whether it goes from kindergarten all the way up. I don't know how long you were in the district. I know you said you graduated from East.
1: Oh, but. No. So I was in the district from kindergarten. And when I was in kindergarten, they do what schools normally do. I had a Hispanic name, so they assumed I needed ESSL services. Oh, okay. So I was put right in ESSL when I was in kindergarten, but that's not the case. I learned English and Spanish at the same time, so I have no first language. My elementary school years were amazing. I had some of the best teachers. I still have relationships with those teachers now. That's crazy. Like, I ended up teaching with my third grade teacher, and we became really good friends. She was at my daughter's baby shower, first birthday, so very connected. And that experience was great, and that's kind of the experience I want to give to families, of feeling like years down the line they're going to be inviting me to their kids' birthdays or graduations, and I want to be a part of all that great stuff. Middle school was okay. That's when I think I started to get a little bit crazy and beside myself, right, and put my mom through the challenges of having a teenage daughter. Well, it's two of us, but my sister was a lot more well-behaved than I was. And then high school came about, and it just wasn't my thing. I was terrible in high school, almost didn't graduate, went through that struggle of having to figure that out, being told that because I was Hispanic, I was meant to be barefoot and pregnant, and that I wasn't going to be successful.
0: Where is that person? Who told you that?
1: Right.
0: We'll talk about it offline. I'm sorry.
1: My parents were like, born and raised in Puerto Rico, came to the United States when they were younger, and my dad had no formal education. He was actually illiterate. Mm. And we never knew he was illiterate until we got older, because he used to read to us. So I don't know. It just was what he did. But my dad was
0: very... He was making up stories as
1: well. Oh, and we didn't know any better.
0: That's beautiful.
1: Right? And he was a very successful man. He was the foreman of his department. He was a crane operator. He owned three houses.
0: Wow.
1: Multiple cars. Like, very successful for a man who couldn't read.
0: Yeah.
1: But his push for us to always do better and be better was there. Even at the times where I was not doing the right thing, he'd be like, okay, I'm going to let you slide. Because you're going to hurt, this is going to hurt you more than it's going to hurt me. You're going to see. He was like, I got to let you do what you got to do. And that whole mindset of him to, like, let me explore and see what life was like for them, for me to have to come back and say, you know what, you were right. And then those moments were like, okay, now let's work towards getting better. So although that was kind of like my journey. I decided later on to go back to college, but it was like the best decision that I ever made. So.
0: Yeah, that's really important. What is the long-term vision for yourself or Brick Academy Rochester? If you were to have a conversation 10 years from now, and you know, what are some of the things that you would accomplish, or where would the school be?
1: So I would like to retire in 9 years. Oh. So that's first. Right. Looking to that, but I say that only jokingly because I know I'm not. Yeah. Like, I know that this is like only the beginning for me.
0: Yeah.
1: To be able to have this opportunity to be a founding principal is just the start of what God has in store for me. I see myself growing with Brick. My heart belongs to middle school, so I always say I want to build my elementary school and build this elementary school in Rochester that's rock solid. And then I want to move on and now build the middle school that is rock solid as well, because I love middle schoolers. It's a group of children that really, really needs love and attention. So I really want to pour into them. But if I build my babies up from kindergarten to fourth grade and then get them ready for middle school, then I'll be able to give them exactly what they need.
0: Nice. You had a time machine. You had 30 seconds to talk to your 18-year-old self. What advice would you give her?
1: Do it the same way.
0: Mm. I like that. I like that. I always ask this guest this question when I find out that guests have our parents. Given you know how you grew up and the things that you introduced to or weren't, you know, how does that impact your parenting, right? Like, what are some things you intentionally exposed your daughters to, or some things you made sure that they would never have to experience, so they didn't have to experience the same things you might have?
1: So I grew up in a very traditional, strict Puerto Rican household. So we weren't even allowed to go to the bakery, which was at the corner of our street, and it was not even a 2-minute walk. That's how strict we were, and we were shielded and my parents weren't very open to having those like open conversations with us. So a lot of my experimenting with life was lack of education, and so I wanted to find out. I needed to know. So I ventured out, did all the bad things because nobody told me or educated me about what I shouldn't do. So with my daughters, I'm a little bit more open and very transparent with them. I'm the only person who can help you. You get in trouble, you don't call anybody but me. So I have 3 daughters, which is also different for me, and it's kind of good because my older two are like my best friends, but they just don't have no money. So, and my youngest, like, I'm just like getting that opportunity to look at parenting differently, and I'm so different with her that my older two are always like, "You're soft. You were so hard on us." But no, just being able to be 2 different parents. But I tell them they have to fight extra hard. You guys were born into a life with a double deficit. You're a woman and you're a minority. So you need to fight extra hard. So being a model, an example for them, allowing them to be their true authentic selves and understand that it's okay if you don't get it right. I didn't get it right, but here I am getting it right now. Yeah. So if that's what life is for you, then they have my support 100%.
0: I like that. I like that. Are there any other leaders in Rochester, given the opportunity, you would love to sit down and have a cup of coffee with to prick their brain or to, you know, share what you're doing at the Brick Academy, or
1: I wouldn't say to pick their brain and share what I'm doing. Well, actually, maybe I would, but I think that I've never had the opportunity to sit down with RCSD's current superintendent. And just being able to like share my journey as not only a scholar, but also as a parent, as a teacher, as an administrator, like, I spent 25 years of my life, and that's not even, to be honest with you, I spent my entire life because I was a student there. So like, I spent so many years invested in that place, and I just want the opportunity to share what an amazing place it really is and what great things really do happen in RCSD. Even though I walked away, it still has a place in my heart. There's still some amazing things that happen there.
0: Yeah.
1: So just being able to have a conversation with him about, you know.
0: I think I brought this up at a previous interview. I can't remember who it was, but we talked about the alumni associations or alumni networks of these of RCSD. Do you go back to East at all or support?
1: No.
0: Or, you know, I haven't been to Wilson since I graduated either. I feel so bad about it. But I mean, I think that's a missing piece, whether it's some kind of mentor program or something that could happen that could connect people, because everyone who's graduated from RCSD is super prideful about it. Like, we don't, we're very, as much as we might talk about RCSD,
1: absolutely,
0: we're very protective of our high schools. We're very protective of the district in general. We're very proud, you know, prideful. So we got to figure out how we can. I know Edison has a really good alumni association, only because I see it online.
1: No, they
0: so,
1: do.
0: So we got to tap in and figure out what we could do to East High. I mean, they have phenomenal people who've gone on and do great things. Like, the, you know, same thing with Wilson. So we got to, I got to figure out who I can talk to try to get that going.
1: Let me know. I'll help you.
0: All right. All right. If you didn't know, July is BB Moore Minority Mental Health Awareness Month. So, just if you're listening, know that about July and do some work on BB Moore. But in that breath, what are some things you are doing to take care of your mental health so you can do this work long term?
1: I love to read, so I read. But these drives that I do every weekend with my daughter, that is part of my mental health. I love the open road. Mm-hmm. I put my music on, and my daughter sometimes goes to sleep because she doesn't like my concert. But, you know, I put a little concert on depending on how I feel.
0: And
1: it just, the open road just makes me, you know, free my mind, breathe, relax.
0: Okay. Do you have other hobbies outside of, you know, running the school or road tripping or being a parent?
1: So I like to be alone, which is kind of weird. Like sometimes just sitting in silence, just by myself. I like that. And then sometimes the world is so noisy, and I'm always so busy that just being able to like enjoy peace for sometimes and not be mom, not be Miss Delgado, just me and me together.
0: Understand. Last question. What is the best advice you've ever received, either personally or professionally?
1: It came from my sister when I was deciding to go back to college and quit my job. She was like, ass first and head later, like just jump, figure the rest out later. Don't worry about it. And it was like the best decision ever because I took a leap, became a teacher, and now here I am as a founding principal. So I guess that kind of worked out in my favor.
0: Yeah. That's big. Where can people go to find more information about the Brick Academy Rochester?
1: So they can go to our website, brickrochesteracademy.org. There's tons of information there, and we hope to get people informed.
0: Yeah. Are you still hiring or trying to get people?
1: Yes, okay. I am still hiring.
0: And they can go to that same website? Yeah. What are you looking for?
1: I'm currently looking for two content area teachers that math would be their specialty for first grade and kindergarten.
0: Okay. All right. Well, I appreciate you for joining the Crush Hour. You could be anywhere in the world. And like I said, knowing that you got to catch a flight this afternoon and go do all that, the mom thing and the meetings, I really do appreciate people who take their time out to come and share their stories. I just think it's really important that we understand a little bit more about the people making a difference in Rochester. It's very easy to just, you know, we like to generalize a lot. Like if someone works for the district, we write them off. Someone works for the city or this or that. We're like, oh, the city is this. But no, there's people who actually dedicate their 25 years of their life to trying to some of these systems. So we got to be more appreciative of that. We got one more song to play, and this is Bruno Mars, I Just Might. In 30 seconds or less, tell us why you wanted to end the interview with this song.
1: So my youngest daughter is like a Bruno Mars fan, and so I'm not a great dancer. So this makes me think about what if I was a great dancer.
0: That's so funny. Thanks for tuning in. We'll see you next Monday on The Crush Hour.

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Today we're listening to music referenced in Last Exit to Brooklyn, the 1964 novel by Hubert Selby. It's a collection of short stories that sometimes overlap and interconnect, but were originally written separately. The book follows several different characters through their lives and daily routines, kind of like a day in the life of each character in the neighborhood that's now known as Sunset Park in Brooklyn back in the 1950s. So we just heard from Lefty Frizzle, that was Almost Persuaded, mentioned in the first story of the book, Another Day, Another Dollar, which introduces this culture of kind of casual violence and self-preservation that will become a theme throughout other stories as we begin to see the recurring characters in the book. So the second story in this novel is called The Queen is Dead. Originally, I chose to include this book for Pride Month, despite Hubert Selby Jr. not necessarily identifying as a queer man himself or really explicitly telling only queer stories in this book. But The Queen is Dead follows a drag queen named Georgette, as she reunites with her love interest, Vinny, who is released on parole from prison, but isn't really met with the same excitement. And we'll actually hear an excerpt from the book today as well.

So while we've got some music playing, I thought I would explain a little bit more of why I feel like this book is really important and wanted to include it in sort of the Pride Month review of books and music. Georgette's story, well, the whole last exit to Brooklyn actually became the focus of an obscenity trial in the United Kingdom because of its depiction of graphic violence, both interpersonal, domestic, etc., against marginalized people, but also just because it contained like really frank discussions of sexuality, substance use, etc. It was very like gritty of the time. And I think The Queen is Dead is a really beautiful story, partly because it portrays this experience with such frankness and such like openness, but also has such a deep compassion for Georgette, her character, and the characters in the story. Like, they're all doing complicated to not great things, but are still not necessarily lovable characters, but characters that I want things to work out for them. So this is an excerpt from The Queen is Dead in Last Exit to Brooklyn. And we're hearing it over some nice Charlie Parker, which is mentioned several times in the story. Georgette was in love with Vinny and rarely came home while he was in jail, but stayed uptown with her girlfriends, high most of the time on different substances. She had come home one morning with one of her friends after a three-day tea party with her makeup still on, and her older brother slapped her across the face and told her that if he ever came home like that again, he'd kill him. She and her friend ran screaming from the house, calling her brother a dirty fairy. After that, she always called to see if her brother was in before coming home. Her life didn't revolve, but spun centrifugally around stimulants, opiates, Johns who paid her to dance, bisexuals who told her their wives were going out with the boys and spent the night with Georgette while she tried to imagine they were Vinny, the freakish precipitate coming to the top. When she heard that Vinny had been paroled, she went to Brooklyn and sat in the Greeks all night, following Vinny everywhere and trying to get him alone. She bought him coffee and sat on his lap and asked him to go for a walk. He would refuse and tell her, "There's plenty of time, sweetheart, maybe later." Georgette would wiggle on his lap, play with his earlobes, feeling like a young girl on her first date. She looked at him coquettishly, forcing herself to refrain from trying to kiss him, from embracing him, from caressing him, dreaming of his warmth, pressing close to him, watching him. "Please, Vinny," the dream almost carrying over to consciousness. It wasn't fear of being rebuked or hit by him. That could be developed in her mind into a lover's quarrel, ending in a beautiful reconciliation that restrained her. But she knew if done in the presence of his friends, who tolerated more than accepted her, or used her as a means to get high or amusement when they were bored, his pride would force him to abjure her completely, and then there would not only be no hope, but perhaps no dream. So we later see Georgette at a party with several other queens, where they intend to seduce several men, including Vinny, who Georgette is dead set on claiming as her own. Through the narrative, we see this really heartbreaking depiction of her desperate love for this man, who not only like doesn't seem to think of her at all, he claims to only actually be interested in women, despite his own other relationships, and then also refuses to acknowledge her as a woman. But one of Vinny's friends commits an act of violence against her, and she still is like desperately yearning for him. So we skip ahead to the party. Goldie opened the door, and the boys strolled in, looked around, stood in the kitchen looking, until Vinny led the way into the living room. "What do you say, Georgie? How's the leg?" "Oh, just fine, thank you," tilting her head to the side just a wee bit more and taking a quick Betty Davis-like drag on her cigarette. The other guys strolled around the room, eventually flopping here and there. Harry's eyes bugged when he saw Lee. She looked like one of the showgirls you see in some of the magazines. Her hair was shoulder length and golden blonde, and she was always smartly in drag, a real doll. Harry kept staring, not digging the score. Goldie inquired if they were ready for another drink, and they said, "Yeah, but not so much that soda stuff. That's okay for you girls, but I like something with a kick." Georgette no longer tried to control the conversation, but concentrated on Vinny, trying, of course, to give a disinterested impression, wanting to let her friends see that he was hers. But then she leaned towards Vinny when he saw him staring at Lee. Vinny was hip to Lee, but she still looked like a lovely doll, and he thought of her as a dame. Lee enjoyed the idea of them staring at her, turning her head and spoke to Goldie or Camille or the room in general. After all, she had worked in some of the best drag joints and had been featured in some of the professional magazines, and certainly it would be beneath her dignity to openly fraternize with the rough trade. That might be airtight for Georgette and the others, but someone in her position couldn't afford to be seen with scum. So I think Georgette's story is so, like,
sad and also like such a beautiful rendition of this narrative, because not only is she craving this validation from a man who won't engage with her own identity or his own sexuality, but we also see playing out like this politics of transness at the time and the privilege and the safety that comes with passing as a woman. Georgia is subjected in this story to like heinous acts of violence because she doesn't pass as a woman in every space that she enters. Despite not being queer himself, as far as I could tell in my own research, Hubert Selby Jr. wrote this really deeply insightful depiction of the trans experience that really like compellingly depicts Georgette's struggles, but also doesn't murder her either. Now let's hear a little bit more Charlie Parker.

0: All right, you're listening to WAYO LP Rochester. This is Book Club. We just heard Charlie Parker playing Salt Peanuts, and before that was another Charlie Parker, Around Midnight. Before that was Armin Ra, Unbel D. The song Unbel D is from an opera, and it was mentioned in the story as Georgette kind of stands up and sings it in drag, and it notes the sort of like campy falsetto drag performance she gives, which unfortunately there's not many recordings of drag queens performing that song. And I thought the theremin by a queer theremin artist would be a fun sort of substitute rather than just going straight to regular opera music. And before that, we heard from Big J McNeely with the Big J Shuffle. We're going to move into the next story in the book in a moment, right after we hear from our underwriter.
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That was Dinah Washington with I Get a Kick Out of You. Before that was Ella Fitzgerald with Because of the Rain. Before that was Stan Kenton Kingfish. And before that was Illinois Jacquette with Groovin'.

You're listening to WAYO LP Rochester. That was John Lee Hooker with I'm in the Mood. Before that was B.B. King with Every Day I Have the Blues. Before that was Jerry Lee Lewis with Goodnight Irene. And we start off that set with Little Jimmy Dickens with Hillbilly Fever. We're going to move into the second to last story of this novel. The last story doesn't really have any music in it, which follows Harry, a character from earlier in the novel, as he embarks on leading a union strike. And through the strike and the funds allocated to him, goes on a sort of wild adventure, learning about his own sexuality and the different things out there in the world and the different sort of queens of Brooklyn. It really intersects with that earlier story about Georgette.

All right, that was Sam Levine with the Charleston, and before that was Charlie Parker with Loverman, and we're going to close out with the end of the strike in the story, ending on New Year's Day with Auld Lang Syne, performed by Guy Lombardo.

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Started things off with Boy Genius, Satanist. After that, we heard The Wonder Years, Lost It in the Lights, The Hold Steady, Stevie Nicks, Dad Hats, Never Enough, City of Caterpillar, A Little Change Could Go a Long Ways, and this is Mono, Death and Rebirth.

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Started that last set off with Mono, Death and Rebirth. After that, we heard Modern Life is War, Invocation, and First Song on the Moon, Cave In, Controlled Mayhem Then Erupts, The Mountain Goats, Up the Wolves, and this has been Mogwai, Too Raging to Cheers. We got time for one more song, so we're going to close things out with Billy Bragg, Way Over Yonder in the Minor Key. We'll see you next week. I live

Caught the first lick there. Hey guys, it's Chris. 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My name is Chris. You are listening to Extra Life Music. And that was Tom York with the Eraser title track off of his debut solo record. Just celebrated its 20-year anniversary. Sorry, I'm fiddling with my music player here. 20 years making me feel old. Tom did just put out some... he put out all his solo material on his Bandcamp and did release a version of that tune live from the basement from 20 years ago. Cool stuff. Let's keep going here with a Radiohead cover. Shout out to my bass player, James. We were at an after party in New York City at a ridiculous apartment. And this came on, this is about 20 years ago. And still a great memory. It's Mark Ronson remix of Just with Phantom Planet.

your judgment's on the brink. I'll be the phonograph that plays your favorite albums back as you're lying there, drifting off to sleep. I'll be the platform shoes and do what heredity's done to you. You won't have to strain to look into my eyes. I'll be your Windsor coat, buttons up straight to the throat with the collar up so you won't catch a cold.

Name of the tune was Brand New Colony. It's a Postal Service cover by Pickle Darling and the Beths. Hope you enjoyed it here on Extra Life Music. Started out that set about half a second into the Mark Ronson Phantom Planet Just cover. And sandwiched in between there was Dargs, all caps, London producer, with Moses Boyd, Lou's tune. The internet seems to tell me that Moses Boyd was the drummer, which is sick, because that was quite a groove. A lot of great music coming up. We have reached cruising altitude. Let us play Yo La Tango.

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1: You're listening to Extra Life Music on WAYOLP Rochester. Hope everyone's having a good Monday. You just heard from Iron and Wine doing the Flaming Lips tune, Waitin' for Superman. Gregory Allen Isaacoff and Sylvan Esso before that, Fade Into You. And I'll Be Around by Yo La Tango started off that set of music. We're going to do, I guess maybe intentional once I figured it out, but they were both on the list, Nigel Godrich, Double Play, neither of which are Radiohead. Let's hear from Pavement, but before that, we'll hear Golden Age from Beck.

Both of those mixed, engineered by Nigel Godrich. This is Pavement, Major Leagues, off of their last studio record, Terror Twilight. Before that was back with the Golden Age. Okay, so I'm going to sneak this in. This was just brought to my attention. Rochester dude, Brock Saltzman. I'm sure some of you know him. Pluck is his band. They did do a live at Wayo. I confirmed this with Max Kelly at the coffee shop today. But I just got sent this record and this tune, Burning Papers. I would love for you to hear. So let's check it out right here on Wayo.

We did a double play. That was Brock Thomas Saltzman, Rochester gentleman, who I'm curious to meet because that record was just sent my way and I really, really dig it. Good stuff. Alex Northrup, Rochester legend on the mix and engineering and recording. Okay, so we're going to jump a few and I don't know how long this song is, but it might be my last one. Zach's ready to bring you into the deep end, and I appreciate you guys listening today. We're going to hit some Mike Snow. Another Mark Ronson. Mark Ronson extended remix of the Mike Snow tune, Animal. Might hit you with a quickie after. Might just see you guys next week, though. Take care of yourselves. Take care of each other. Peace out.

0: When your car is making a strange noise, no matter what it is, you can't just pretend it's not happening.
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Hello, hello, hello. Welcome to another Monday here at WAO. My name is Zach Randall, and you are fully immersed in the deep end. Thank you so much for joining me today on a beautiful Rochester Monday. Let me tell you a little bit about how this show works in case you're new to the show. We play classic artists, classic rock artists, and we go a little deeper. We don't play the real popular stuff. We go a little bit off the beaten path, and I'm trying to introduce you to some music that either you haven't heard in a while or you haven't heard at all, and I think there's some really great stuff out there, and I'm happy to pass it along to you. We heard in that beginning of the show, we heard from The Zombies with Tell Her No, featuring Rod Argent on the keyboards. And we kicked the show off with Supertramp, Gone Hollywood. It took 11 weeks. This is our 11th show. It took 11 weeks for me to play a song from my all-time favorite album, which is Breakfast in America. Yes, I'm a huge Rush fan, but my number one album. There's not a bad song on this album, Breakfast in America. And I played Gone Hollywood for you. So we've got 13 beauties set up for you today, including our lost 80s gem, which will be coming up shortly. Also going to be celebrating a rock and roll birthday like we do every week. And, of course, closing the show with some deep Rush. So strap yourself in, make yourself a sandwich, a glass of lemonade, and enjoy the show. Let's get back into the music. It's ZZ Top at WAO.

Oh my God, I love that song. The Firm, the accounting firm of Rogers, Page, Franklin, and Slade, playing just an amazing song. You know, I scout music for a few hours a week. You know, I listen to stuff and decide what would be good for the show. And I heard this one, and it was a no-brainer. This one had to get on my show. And so I put it on there. Probably their best work. The Firm, Spirit of Love. Also, we heard from Bachman Turner Overdrive with Hey You. And that set was started with ZZ Top from the Afterburner album, 1985, Stages. Good afternoon. It's 12:22 on Monday afternoon. I am Zach Randall. Thank you so much for making a part of your Monday a part of our Monday here at WAO. We love having you. And we got some great tunes coming up for you. We're going to hear from Styx, The Fix, and, of course, Rush at the end of the show. So keep it locked right here. Right now, let's get back into the music. This is The Doors.

You remember that one from 1985? That's Marillion with a song called Kaylee. That's actually by request, and it's our lost 80s gem. That was for Tim, who is out in Salt Lake City right now listening.

Today that birthday is the incomparable Roger McGuinn. He of the Birds, or as I like to call them, the Beards. He is 84 years old today and still kicking. He was the brain trust behind the Birds, and a lot of the great music that you heard was written by him. And we're going to do a song to celebrate his birthday today that is not an original Bird song. It's actually an original gospel song that has been recorded by many different groups, made most famous probably by the Doobie Brothers, and I'm sure you're going to recognize this when I play it. Happy birthday, Roger McGuinn. Jesus is just all right.

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Wayo! Music from Crosby, Stills, Nash & Young, Country Girl from the Deja Vu LP from 1970. We also heard from The Fix. Raise your hand if you were at Hollander Stadium on August 7th, 1983 to see The Police, The Fix, and A Flock of Seagulls. My hand is raised. I was there. It was hot. But it was a great show. And it was only $15. I challenge someone to go see three bands for $15 these days. It ain't happening. The Fix, Are We Ourselves? Also heard from Styx from the Equinox album, Born for Adventure, a nice rocker for them. And we kicked it all off that set with The Byrds, Jesus Is Just All Right, celebrating Roger McGuinn's 84th birthday. I'm Zach Randall. And another hour has come and gone. It just goes by so fast. We still have Rush to play, and we're going to do one for Moving Pictures today. We have not touched Moving Pictures since I started the show, and you know, some might say 2112 was when it really all started for Rush, but I think it was Moving Pictures that really, really put them on the map, and that's the one most people are familiar with. We're going to play a song today called Witch Hunt, which is on side two. It's a great little tune. And with that, I'm going to wish you a pleasant week, a pleasant day, and we'll be back next Monday, the Lord willing, and the crick don't rise. Keep listening to Wayo. Have a great week.

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0: Oh, by the way, it all started like this.
1: So how's your evening so far?
2: Don't be a part.

0: Right, we just heard Nancy Boy from Placebo. That's actually off their first album, and they just went back and redid the album. They took the masters and they added some more sound to bring it up into a more contemporary piece. So it's called Placebo Recreated. If you get a chance, they did the entire album. It sounds fantastic. You still can get the original and you can put them side by side, but they added more drums, more guitar riffs, things like that, changed up a little bit. Before that was Madonna with I Feel So Free off of her Confessions 2 album, which just came out and is fantastic. If you get a chance to listen to that, there are no bad songs on the whole album. Start us off was BT with Kintsugi Night Mode. So some fun music for Monday afternoon or whenever you're listening to this. I'm Michael Lill.
1: I'm Brian Hurlburt.
2: I'm Christopher Hennelly.
3: And returning from a long adventure, I'm Silent Greg.
2: Who are you? Silent Greg? What?
4: So, who is this man?
0: Greg, where in the world was Greg Cooper? You had quite the journey globetrotting.
1: Where in the world was
0: Three continents.
3: See, it drove Toronto, then flew to Seville. Went over to Valencia for the gay games, and then ended my trip in Barcelona, where I got to see lots of Antoni Gaudi architecture, and I was a very happy man. So, and I got to say, this is my fourth gay games, and every time it just impresses me, and it just warms my heart to be around the wrestling group and just feel the camaraderie and the spirit. And the opening ceremonies are always great. And seeing countries that you would not expect to be there, like Guatemala and Peru and Tajikistan, even if they're small contingents, it's just like, hey, that's amazing that these people, you know, travel across the world and are representing there at the game. So
0: now, it's awesome. On your way back, you actually got into Monaco. Casablanca.
3: Monaco
0: is the...
4: Monaco.
0: I keep doing that.
4: Monaco for a while.
0: Well,
3: I was supposed to just fly into Morocco and then head off to Toronto, but I got to spend the night there thanks to airline shenanigans. So yeah, it was interesting. But, you know, I can add another country and another continent to my list of world travel. So
0: yeah, you were gone for 18 days.
3: The 20th to the 5th. Well, actually it was the 8th by the time I got home. So
0: yeah, you were the world traveler there. We had 3 shows without you. We missed you. Everybody's like, where in the world is he today? So yeah, that Carmen Sandiego theme kept coming up. We were like, okay.
3: I got to see some amazing stuff. I mean, Seville was great. The old section of Seville was beautiful. I got to tour the Royal Alcazar, which is the royal palace there in Seville. And we actually paid to see the upstairs, which was kind of interesting because it's still a royal palace for whenever the royals are there in Seville. So you can't bring any cell phones in, and security guards follow you around when you tour the upstairs.
0: So there still is a king of Spain?
3: Mm-hmm. Yeah, there's still a monarchy.
0: Okay.
3: Yeah.
0: You know, once I was the king of Spain. Now I ate humble pie.
4: Really?
0: Now I ate humble pie. Never mind. They might be giants.
2: So, was there any hostility towards Americans in Spain with all the shenanigans that you know who?
3: I walked into this anticipating that there was going to be anti-American, you know. I did not see that anywhere. Never. I mean, with my friends, we talked about the state of where America is, but there was never any like heavy shade or anything. And then in the public, I didn't get any of that. So I was surprised.
0: What was the standout part for you? I know the games are always probably.
2: Do tell.
0: Okay.
2: Do tell.
3: The standout part of my vacation, and I should say it's the gay games, and that was amazing. But being inside the Sagrada Familia and seeing the progress that's been made since 2003 and see the light shining through the stained glass and seeing Gaudi's mad architecture where the the columns are branch out like trees and all of that. I was a happy man that morning.
0: Nice.
3: I was a very happy man.
0: That's very awesome. Cool. Congrats on having such a fantastic world gallivant.
2: The whirlwind time.
3: I mean, this is my return to Barcelona, so I only booked stuff to see the Gaudi stuff over. So
2: did they, because there has been a lot of things like, you know, about how we were going to be taxing Spain and all the rest of that. But you didn't experience any bump interruption, getting around the country. Question. So what about the wrestling?
3: The wrestling is awesome. I don't wrestle. I tried wrestling for a while. My back does not tolerate it, but I met people in the wrestling community. They are an awesome tribe. They are some of the best people I've met in the LGBTQ plus community. And that is why I go to the gay games to hang out with them and to assist them and help them in any way, way they can. They managed to have the largest turnout for wrestling and grappling since 2012, I believe, is what they said. We had a huge turnout for wrestling and grappling. And I will tell you this impressed me as well. A straight adult wrestling club
4: volunteered to help the gay games put on the games for us, and they ran everything. They ran things for us. And they were actually one of the days there, their coach, the leader of them, actually wanted to invite the other European teams to come down and wrestle them afterwards. So that was awesome.
0: Wow. Where is the next one? Did they announce?
4: The next one will be in Perth, Australia in 4 years from now, 2030.
2: How many athletes came?
4: I don't have a full count of the number of athletes, Chris. I should have come prepared. I should have known you were going to grill me.
2: Yeah, well, you can Google it later. I didn't know how big of an event this was.
4: It was a large event. They had the opening ceremonies in a soccer field, and they had lines coming in from both ends of the soccer field so that they could get the parade of nations done expediently. And even with two lines coming in, it took a good hour and a half or more to get everybody in the stadium and seated so that they could start the show. So
1: did you bring back any goodies, any whatever memorabilia, I guess it would be, from
4: I brought back souvenirs for my family. And some special stuff for me. I always get postcards because they're better pictures than I could possibly take from angles that I can't. Since I was stranded in Morocco, I brought back a little stuffed, a little plush camel for my great nephew.
2: Yeah, so they said
4: in the airport, and he was cute.
2: 10,000 athletes, according to the Tom Waddle's site, said roughly drum 10,000 athletes.
4: Yeah.
2: That's huge.
0: That's cool.
4: Between athletes and supporters, I mean, because you got to understand, some people are athletes and are not married or partnered off to athletes, so their partners come and just support them. There were several people there doing that.
2: Double duty.
4: And so they did wrestling, they did a day of grappling, and then for fun they went down and did beach wrestling on the beach by the Mediterranean.
2: Oh wow.
4: And beach wrestling is very entertaining.
1: I can bet.
2: Getting sand in all sorts of crevices.
4: And it gave me a chance to go swim in the Mediterranean, which is the first salt water I've ever swam in.
0: Oh wow. You've never swam in the ocean?
4: Never swam in the ocean.
0: Wow. I'm surprised by that. Well, I know none of us have had as
2: crazy salt water as the Atlantic Ocean.
1: I'd like to say in him talking about traveling, I did go to Greece, New York for about
2: very good. Canandaigua on lake.
1: Oh, yeah, we did go to Canada. Well, that was nice.
4: I invited you along, Michael. You wanted to buy a Jeep.
0: With it being in the summer, I would have died. You were in the record heat wave over there. You know
4: I will not. Actually say, I thought that the heat was going to be bad. And I'm not saying that it wasn't hot. It averaged about 96 degrees. in Valencia. But it's a Mediterranean climate. It's dry and there's a breeze. And it isn't as oppressive as if it's 90 degrees here with the humidity. So yeah, it was manageable.
2: Sure, Jan.
0: That
4: and if you guys are lucky, I will make you paella sometime.
0: Okay, awesome. Because
4: that was delicious.
0: Yeah,
1: very what cool. is in paella?
4: Paella.
1: I can't even say it. Paella.
4: It is a rice and meat and spice dish that was originated in Valencia, and it is nice. And with the help of some friends of mine that speak Spanish, I was able to try some tapas and stuff since I have dietary restrictions and was never that adventurous in 2003 when I was there. So I had a good time.
2: Pretty cool.
0: So this past week, Christopher and Brian went to the MAG for their Pride. You want to tell us a little bit about that?
2: Yes, it was at the Museum Memorial Art Gallery, otherwise known as the MAG. And it was fun. We just had a great time. You know, there's probably several hundred people that came. There's a couple of food trucks and bumped into Thomas Warfield. Had the pleasure of sitting next to Rainbow Rock Seniors. Carol is a hoot. She's a lot of fun and very, very knowledgeable. I think what was really cool about doing the event, and I'd like to thank Braden Reith for working on making that such a successful event, was getting out of your own skin to listen to other LGBTQ folks and how they're approaching things. I did meet one of the leaders for the Parents and Friends of Lesbians at Gay PFLAG, and we talked about bringing them on the air and also with Transparent to talk about some of the challenges, because they really need to, with all the challenges that are happening in the communities, people really need to know there needs to be some outreach. And so we'll hope to do that this coming summer and fall. People were did see the city newspaper magazine, which Michael will get to later. Brian and I were separated by a table because we weren't behind the table. He was at one end and I was at the other. It was an 8-foot long table. We could wave to each other.
0: Did you play beer pong?
2: No, we did not play beer pong. We gave out a lot of brochures. He loved the stickers. They loved the whale stickers. And
1: oh yeah, they go like through those and the buttons were really popular as well.
2: I say buttons.
1: Yeah, I had a great time. I'm finding I'm getting a little bit more, I don't know, out there, if you will. I don't know how you would describe it. I'm talking more than I usually do, I think. You know. So I think I've lost my shyness in that regard. But I talked to quite a lot of people, and I got to sit next to a new group called Queer Capella. They're just began their new queer a cappella group is forming, and I thought that was really exciting. I thought that was great, and I think Christopher met them as well. But I got to talk to them for quite a while, and so that was really cool to meet them and see what they were all about. And I had to look up. I think they have a couple of shows coming around, but I also went around to all the tables. I also invited the same groups that you did, Christopher, to the radio show as well. It's a really good event. I mean, I was just surprised people just kept coming in the doors, and
2: I had no idea it was a huge auditorium at the MAG.
1: Yeah, but I didn't know that.
2: So it's like, they must be going home. And then all of a sudden, it's like, no, there's a concert going on in there. I'm like, oh.
1: Yeah, the Pride Band, I believe.
2: Yeah.
1: Was there. Lower City Pride Band. Anyone else was. Yeah. So, yeah, it was a great event. And, praise to Braden for putting that on, because that's his baby,
2: Yeah. Yes.
1: One of the one of the several babies,
0: correct,
1: if you will, that he has. But yeah, it really went well.
0: So, I wasn't able to go because I've been traveling for work all week. Probably did about 800 miles, which tiring. So Binghamton to west towards Buffalo and just all over. Luckily, this coming week, I don't have to travel as much. But we'll be doing the picnic on Sunday. So we're actually recording this on Saturday this week. So if something happens that you don't hear about happened on Sunday, you know, this is a little bit earlier than normal, but we wanted to get a show in before tomorrow. And it just after doing the picnic, it'll just be too much to record it right after.
2: Yeah.
0: We're now, looking forward Michael, to that.
1: You're supposed to play in people's minds and say, oh, the picnic went great.
0: Oh, it was
1: great.
0: Nice.
1: A lot of people passed out a lot of stuff. Had some great food.
0: Yes.
1: Make some good friends.
2: Yes, sir, yes. You know, being recorded on Saturday before the picnic.
1: Yeah, we are. But if,
0: yes.
3: I'm sorry, I won't be able to join you folks. But I after my trip, I need to nest.
0: Yeah, I figured you needed some downtime. I figured after Thursday and that, and like, yeah,
2: but you're here on the radio. That's good.
0: Yeah, so you still got to be part of it all. All right, why don't we go back into some music? I've got Here in My Arms from Armand Van Buuren.

0: All right. We just heard from Churches with He Said, She Said. And before that, we had The Man Who Sold the World live at the Starplex Amphitheater in 1995. That was David Bowie. And to start us off was Armand Van Buuren sampling Enjoy the Silence by Depeche Mode. So some fun music to get you going. Now, Kat is not here this week. She's got a bunch of stuff going on. So in replace of her herstory, we're going to read the story from the City Magazine, which you can pick up locally all over, a lot of coffee shops, supermarkets, all over. And we are on page 44. We have a centerfold. We're so amazing.
1: Yeah.
0: So this article is called Rainbow Connection, and it's by Patrick Hoskin. When Brian Hurlburt applied to host a radio show on a low-powered community broadcast, WAO FM, the station didn't technically exist yet. This was 2015, and organizers were still laying cables and installing power racks before launching. Hurlburt wanted in. He worked in radio before, hosting a show in Batavia, and he dreamed of returning to the radio and the microphone with a purpose. I had a desire to get LGBTQ plus views on into our community, he said. I heard about the station that was going to sign on the air, and my late husband, Jim, encouraged me to go for it because

0: I wasn't 100% sure. WHAO sent its inaugural broadcast on January 4th, 2016. The Rainbow Rock Show, Herbert's creation, premiered soon after as one of the station's very first programs. It still airs from 1 to 3 p.m. every Monday. A decade and 500 shows later, Rainbow Rock has become a staple of the Rochester radio, a haven for frank discussions of queer issues, a de facto news show with a tenacious, remarkably current lens on both local and national issues, as well as home for spotlighting queer historical figures who have changed the world. In other words, the kind of program that's perfectly at home for WHAO. We play music from singers and songwriters that are LGBTQ+. We play bands that might have a member that's LGBTQ+, or we'll play people who are supportive of the LGBTQ+ community, Brian said, or we'll throw in wherever we darn please. The we grew quickly. Herbert added Michael Lill as a co-host because, as Herbert said, I forgot how to talk on the radio by myself. The core of the show became Herbert and Lill having candid conversations with each other and some notable guests. One of the first interviews was Rochester drag icon Miss Kasha Davis, who has since appeared on several of the shows. We ran Rock Pride from 2012 to 2015, Lil said. We got done with volunteering doing that because it was a lot. We were doing 60 hours a week extra just to try and get the Pride Fest going. A radio show seemed like a less intense but still meaningful way of maintaining their advocacy, especially as the roster expanded. Herbert invited the charismatic and show-turn-loving Christopher Henley, Lil's partner at the financial management business, the Christopher Group, to join. A regular at the courthouse and at press conferences, Henley began unpacking complex contemporary issues during the show, including homelessness, Medicaid, and parole. I'm more of a news addict, Henley said. I can't help it. And then there's Silent Greg, a friend who hung around that studio long enough to become an actual co-host when he chooses to speak. Brian would always tell me, I envision one day where we have groups of different people instead of just the two of us, Lil said. I want to have a round table like an old Charlie Rose type thing and get people from different opinions. Kate Sweeney is one of them. She now provides a segment called Herstory, inspired by a spat of drag queens getting banned from performing in different communities. Each week, she spotlights an author, comic artist, actor, activist, or notable LGBTQ community member. It's part of what makes Rainbow Rock special, she said. The show also provides a way for people to feel like they identify with somebody because we all have different situations, Sweeney said. I have adult kids. I'm neurodivergent. Brian is dealing with some disability stuff. People listening to us get a chance to say, I empathize with that. I recognize that. I think people, especially right now in this community, really need to feel validated and seen. Here's how Rainbow Rock works. Each Sunday evening, Herbert prepares some songs like modern cover of Diana Ross's gay anthem, I'm Coming Out, or track from queer American Idol heartthrob David Archuleta, while the hosts assemble on Zoom for each episode. After a block of music, the conversation begins. The upcoming Pride Parade route, a discussion about how smaller Pride celebrations have become so reliant on corporate donors that when the companies change their support as political tides shift, the festivals suffer. The many adaptations of TV shows such as Queer as Folk. None of the discord would be possible without WHAO station manager Max Kelly. The host said once COVID hit, Kelly helped set up the mobile recording model the show still uses. He's pleased to see how Rainbow Rock perfectly embodies the station's community mission. WHAO doesn't necessarily have a news program or anything like that, Kelly said, but Christopher spends a lot of time watching court cases locally and all sorts of local events and things in social justice spaces going on in the community, and then uses the show as a platform to raise awareness, which I think is really cool. Henley believes the importance of his work covering economic challenges, domestic violence in the queer community, and trans prisoners who may be forced to be detransitioned due to draconian policy. But he also knows it's only one segment in a larger patchwork of Rainbow Rock. These are serious issues, but that cannot be make 2 hours of radio, he said. Thank God these folks here say, okay, come back out of that. I'm grateful because then it does reground me in all of the joy. Joy may, in fact, be the center of the show. As Herbert and Lil look ahead to the next decade on the airways, they've got jovial dreams. My biggest hope is that the news is not always as dark as it's going to be so hard and dark, Lil said. When we first started the show, we had just gotten federal gay marriage, and we had more artists coming out, and it seemed like we were seeing that kind of thing go back now. That's one of the main reasons we continue the show. It's needed right now. Herbert naturally said, focused on the music, I would love to see the first annual Rainbow Rock LGBTQ plus concert type deal where there's 4 or 6 bands and we all gather together in the park, he said. Sounds like pride, Henley quipped. Herbert admitted it does before adding a final Novian. Hopefully, with a little bit more money, we can bring in David Archuleta. Which Albany did do. This year.
1: And, yes, they did. I wish that had known.
0: They did a really great job.
2: Located the Rainbow Rock show somewhere else.
0: Yeah. So that was a great article. They came down. Greg was overseas at the time, so he didn't really get to be in the article much, but you know, he is mentioned and we do love him.
2: Thank
0: I told
2: you,
0: him
2: Patrick.
0: The story about how Greg would come into the studio and sit with us and you know, watch us do it, and never wanted to be part of the show until one day I just turned to him and started talking to him and turned on his mic, and he looked like he was going to kill me, but look what it's become. It's been a journey.
1: The rest is history.
0: Yeah.
1: You did a great job in reading that. I would like to hire you for reading the Rainbow Connection book when it comes out. You can do all of our voices.
0: Oh, yes.
2: Someday you'll find it, the Rainbow Connection, the lovers, the dreamers, and me.
1: It was a great article. I did get my very first, when we were at the mag, guy come up to me and say, hey, I saw you in the City Magazine.
2: Lots of people did. There are people who like doubled. They looked at the picture and then they looked up and they looked back and forth. It was funny.
1: Yeah.
0: And what was cool is 10 years prior to this, we had been featured when we first started the show. Mm-hmm. So Brian had reached out to the city newspaper and they agreed to do a 10-year update in a much larger article than we had before. And it really turned out great. The picture that they took was good.
2: It was great. Thank you, Jacob.
0: Online, going back and forth, one of our friends took Greg and superimposed him into the picture. So we do have that. We'll put that up online so you can see that because it's fun. But what did you think, Christopher?
2: I thought it was really sweet. And I was glad that I wasn't maudlin about the news, that I did find hope in the thing. And I'm glad that that came across. And to talk about the issues about parole, prisoners' rights, what's happening in the community. That's the first time you've heard the word what's happening with trans prisoners and what's being threatened. So I'm really happy that City Magazine quoted that in there, and because he was listening, that was a really cool part. There may be some audio that comes. We don't know. They were here for about an hour and a half with us, but they're wonderful, to just very engaging and fun. Although I did tell Greg, because for those of you who don't know, there's a big poster in my office that used to be at the library of my sister's marionettes. And I said, maybe we'd make a small face of Greg and put him on the poster. So when we retake the picture, we'll make you a marionette, a baseball player. We'll make you a Mets player.
3: It is the price I pay for living 2.5 hours away from Rochester.
2: Appreciate you. And that's the other thing is, when we tell people that we're able to interview people, doesn't matter where they are, they're like, really, over Zoom? And that the sound quality, that what Whale has done with us and Max and the other folks to help us out to make that sound work, really, really is a game changer.
0: Yeah, because I think a lot of people still thought we were recording in the studio, which we haven't done for almost 6 years. It's almost 6 years, because it's 2020 when COVID hit, right?
1: Wow.
0: Yeah.
2: Yes.
0: But it makes it easier on all of us because we can get together like this. you know, we do the studio.
3: I wouldn't be able to join you otherwise.
0: No, you weren't. Because we had actually tried one time that we did it live in the studio like a year or two ago. We did a show and well, Facebook's a whole other thing, yeah. But we would try and get Greg in, but I couldn't figure out how to get him synced in because the technology over there is a recording studio and I'm not used to it. So, you know, if I had more time, maybe I could figure it out. We'll figure it out in the future, I hope, because yeah, we pop ever into went, the studio. Yeah, Brian. Yeah,
1: if we ever did go in there to do a show now, you'd be lost. It's been so long.
2: Around a board.
1: What do I know my way around a board.
2: We do Halloween. We do New Year's Eve. We've done. We still keep our feet wet in there.
0: Yeah, it's a really great studio.
1: The board doesn't scare me. It's the computers that scare me.
0: Yeah. It's is it had an update or is it? It's pretty much always stayed the same, which is great because it's just kind of like riding a bike. If you haven't done it in a while, when you first start, you're going to feel a little bit, but then you'll pick it right up and you get right into that sweet spot and you can navigate fairly easily. But it is so cool that we got into the city paper and or city magazine. I keep calling it city paper because it used to
2: city
0: be
2: magazine. Oh,
0: and it is available, like I said, all over Wegmans, Boulder Coffee, the mag, you know, just look for it and you can find
1: libraries. I think
2: libraries. It's also available online. And it's the Isuzu thing, which is like a PDF. You can download it and also has a read aloud function.
0: Yes, it's you can go right to citymagazine.org and they have all of it up and you can actually click and you can get the digital version. So if you wanted to read it on your computer or tablet, your phone's a little bit difficult unless you got a big screen. But, you know, there's lots of ways to interact with it. And, you know, that it is part of the WXXI family now is what saved it because it was independent. But they were having difficulty keeping it afloat because of they used to have listings of like all the going ons and stuff like that. And what happened was that, you know, people stopped paying it because they were putting it on things like Facebook or Twitter or that they started using that. We actually saw another magazine called Free Time, which was around forever, that talked about all the bands, you know, where they were going to be. And that folded because they couldn't get advertisers or people to pay for articles anymore. But luckily, WXXI came in. They took it over, kept the brand, and really turned it more into more arts and that type of stuff. So
2: I want to give the correct web address. It's rockcitymag.com.
0: Okay.
2: Rockcitymag.com. Also, while we're talking about WXXI, a real amazing reporter, Gino Finelli, was in a car accident, and he's had a real rough journey back to. So he's still out of commission. We want to send him our best. He's a really an amazing reporter.
0: And he's in the Southwest. He lives in the Southwest, doesn't he?
2: Yeah, I believe so.
0: We see him all over at Happy Earth Day and places like that. So, yeah, we wish him a speedy recovery because he's a great reporter. Patrick Haskin is great with how he does his reporting. And, you know, it's just really cool that we got to be featured in something, especially during Rochester's Pride Month. You know? That's a huge thing. So we are into Pride Month of Rochester. So we've got stuff going on all week. We'll put it up in the Rainbow Rock community group. I've been posting pretty much everybody's stuff, including other towns and villages and that. So if you're looking for Pride stuff, go there. We also do put it on our regular Facebook page.
2: There's a flag raising on Monday, I think at 5:30 at Seward Plaza.
0: Yeah, yep. Seward Plaza. So it doesn't look like they're doing the big flag, but I think it was starting to show its age last year. But you know what we've done now, Brian?
2: What's that?
1: Really? Wow, hour number one.
0: Yeah.
1: So we have done the first hour of the Rainbow Rock Show already. Wow.
0: Yes.
1: And we are now going to hour number two. 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

0: All right, we just heard from Matt Fax with his song High on Life, and before that, M83 with Oceans Nigeria, and Kygo with Take Me Back. Some music to get you going for whenever you're listening, or if you're listening to us on the radio on Monday, 1, 2, 3. We're always excited to have you. Rainbow Rock, the award-winning article published radio show right here on WAYOLP Rochester. So it is the second hour of the show. And we have the Trump Dumpado. Are you ready?
1: Yes, sir.
0: Go ahead.
1: Okay, Trump Dump 2026. COVID death count since the beginning of the United States, 1,487,001. Ebola virus, 1,851 cases, and of that, 650 have died. 313 have recovered. There's a new sexually transmitted diarrhea called Shigella outbreak in the UK. Variants of the sexually transmitted Shigella, a bacteria infection that causes bloody or prolonged diarrhea, can lead to severe dehydration and causing more disease and becoming increasingly antibiotic resistant among sections of the UK's LGBTQ plus community. That's according to a new Cambridge study that has found. Okay, there's
2: such a pretty name.
1: Yeah, 2,560 cases in the UK in 2025. In the United States, there's another illness affecting all communities called cyclosporiasis, and it comes from a contaminated food and water, and that too gives you diarrhea. Please, folks, wash your hands liberally. Robert Kennedy Jr., the Health and Human Health and Human Services Secretary, said this week,
3: "We are relaunching the President's Council on Physical Fitness today so that every student in America is going to be able to participate in the President's Physical Fitness Test wearing jeans like I do when I work out." Yeah.
1: The President can't even pass a physical fitness test. How many cognitive tests has he given himself? Anyway, so Bernie Sanders called out Trump this week. He said,
4: Last year, the richest nation on earth, nearly half of adults 30 and under live with a parent. In America, owning a home shouldn't be a pipe dream. Maybe just instead of spending trillions of dollars for the rich on more wars, we should invest in affordable housing. The United States has the highest rate of childhood poverty of almost any major country. How do Trump and Republicans respond? By wiping food assistance for millions of hungry kids and families in America. Cruelty should not be an American policy.
1: Yes, and Donald Trump went on Truth Social after he ditched his brand new Qatar airplane that cost, it was a gift for $400 million, then we put in $600 million, and he decided to leave that off and send it over to the United Kingdom and said, yeah, let the troops go look at it. I'm going to come back on the regular Air Force run plane. There's something up with that, but more news on that later. But anyway, so Trump went on a Truth Social bender in the middle of the night last night. He said,
5: hundreds of misses, a lot of loads. Thousands, hundreds of thousands are locked and loaded and aimed at the Islamic Republic of Iran, with thousands more to immediately follow. Should the Iranian government act on its threat, pronounced in many corners of the globe, to assassinate moi or attempt to assassinate the sitting president of the United States in America, in the case me, orders have been given, then the U.S. military is willing and able for a one-year period time, subject to extension, to completely decimate and destroy all areas of Iran. Praise be to Allah, President Donald J.
1: Yes, that is actually the text from the President of the United States, Truth Social. So we didn't make anything up there. The problem here is obviously things didn't go well. The war is back on, and the Strait of Hormuz is...
0: So it came out that the Israelis told Donald Trump that there was a plot to assassinate him, and he decided to leave the plane that Qatar gave him.
1: Yes.
0: The big beautiful plane and take the original Air Force One and take that back home. So
1: right, and
0: so, it wasn't supposed to be reported. Apparently, now this is a whole huge thing. As of today, they have come out, and the New York Times was the one that got the story, and they are now subpoenaing them, and they have to go up in front of a grand jury this coming week.
1: Yes, they showed up to their houses with grand jury subpoenas. You know, we kid around lots of things, but one thing we don't take, we always take seriously, is that nobody, threatening anyone it's illegal to do it, and it's wrong. Okay, the theater of all this is very scary because sometimes people's behavior shows that they're very concerned. Obviously, he's expressing opinion here that, you know, he says these things that the United States is going to do something in retaliation. Well, yeah, I'm sure. But the thing is, that's very scary. Obviously, your elected leaders are people that are in office, and the way we deal with things in democracy is by holding elections. And that's the way we resolve our conflict. And we hold people accountable. Having this dialogue back and forth is actually even kind of repeating this on radio. We have to be very careful about what we say because I want to make sure that people understand that there's nothing funny about this other than the fact that this is what's being said. And so therefore, I'm upset by it. And I find this whole process of, I feel like this upmanship of theater, like this theater of the absurd, you know, the crazier things get, people's behaviors become unhinged. And I don't want people to act out and do things. I don't want him to act out.
0: I have an article about the attempted assassination or plans of, and this is from The Hill, a report. New threat by Iran to assassinate President Donald Trump served as a reminder this week of risk that the hardline Tehran regime posed to him, especially as a tenacious ceasefire between the U.S. and Iran breaks down and hostilities resume. Reports surfaced this week that Israel shared intelligence with the U.S. indicating that Iran was devising a plan to kill Trump. The development came on the heels of a security decision to have Trump deport the NATO summit in Turkey on the old Air Force One, which he understood to be more protective, instead of the newly refurbished Qatar-gifted jet. And it followed days of traded strikes and the revocation of Iran's sanctions waiver. Trump, who had been the subject of multiple assassination attempts, said upon leaving Turkey that he considered himself a target. The Iranian regime remains a clear and present danger to President Trump and to countless other Americans. It has targeted four assassination and kidnapping on American soils, said Nathan Sales, former State Department counterterrorism coordinator during the first Trump administration. The threat confirms the wisdom of reimposing economic sanctions and denying Tehran the resources it needs to fund plots worldwide, he continued. The Wall Street Journal first reported Israel shared the intelligence detailing an alleged Iranian plot to assassinate Trump. CNN further reported that the sources said there were less of a specific plot, but more among Tehran hardliners about wanting to kill Trump. The network also reported that some U.S. officials had cautioned the warnings could have been an attempt to sow division between Washington and Tehran amid negotiations to end the conflict. Rounding out the week, Trump announced Friday that the ceasefire between the U.S. and Iran is over, but negotiations would continue between the two nations. Sabrina Signa, a former Pentagon deputy secretary under the Biden administration, called the threat credible. You have to take a threat like that very seriously, and they did, she said. We have a good relationship with Israel when it comes to sharing intelligence, so it's a good thing that this was shared with the U.S. Tom Warrick, a senior and fellow Atlantic Council, agreed the administration should take threats like this seriously. A nation state like Iran is a whole different order of magnitude and is much harder to defend against, said Warrick, a former secretary assistant for counterterrorism terrorism policy of the Department of Homeland Security. The resources are much greater. The possibility of them sending either a drone or a ballistic missile or even an Iranian fighter to try to shoot down Air Force One needed to be taken very seriously. So the other problem with the new Air Force One is it may not be nuclear proof like the other ones that are built. And my issue with this is this plane is a Boeing plane. And it was given by Qatar. So they had it first, and then they gave it back to us. Right. If he really wanted this air Dreamliner that it's called, why didn't we just commission one from Boeing directly and have it go through its normal paces and be built? It takes a while. Usually the Air Force Ones, when they issue a new one, it takes about 3 years to really build it correctly.
2: That's right.
0: Yeah. Yeah.
6: Yeah.
2: Because he wouldn't have it.
1: His thing is, oh, it's going to be at my presidential library. That's the real serious part of there's so much of this that's serious. Look, at the United States has reserved the right independently, and this has happened multiple presidents, that when Iran does something or it does something through state actors to endanger or threaten the life of multiple presidents, whether it was Bush, Clinton, this has happened, that the United States has taken retaliatory or preemptive strikes. What's happening now is it feels like the president is getting like the like Nixon was towards the end of his term, where he's getting closed in, more paranoid. And, you know, right now he wants to close off the front of the park of Lafayette Park. And they've also just put up scaffolding around the White House, parts of it. And they're using, just like they did at the Kennedy Center, they're using tarps that have the images of what the White House is supposed to look like. And once again, so they can do stuff to, you know, mitigate, to, you know, change what the White House looks like to his design. We still have the ballroom that's not built. I mean, there's so many like cries for help.
0: The grass is still dead where they did the MMA fight. It looks like it got all burned.
1: I mean, you know, personalities, I don't like the guy. I don't physically want anything to happen to him. Okay. But our country still has to move forward. Like even the housing bill that Republicans and Democrats they passed by an unbelievable bipartisan. He refused to sign it. Actually, thank God, as of midnight last night, it became law because he refused to sign it, which is just all bizarre. But it's how do you govern that way? And now the Supreme Court gave him power to really remove anyone he wants in these congressional agencies that have been appointed for the United States government.
2: The first people he removed were on the Federal Elections Committee.
1: Yes. So it's, you know, you want to separate out, no threat to any president should be tolerated. Period. I get it. The rest of this, the rest of the politics, but we can't turn we just had another death in ICE custody where ICE killed somebody in the South yesterday, who actually wasn't one of their targets. It was, you know, and the problem is like, they want to put in this one big ball that everything is to protect him. Everything is just going to be the way it is, and you have to suck it up until the end of time. Well, no. No, we don't. And we have elections. And that's why using elections is the way how in America we resolve our differences in our party. But it is difficult to breathe politically when locally, we can see the LGBTQ community under attack. We can see transgender brothers and sisters who are in the criminal justice system who are being used as social experiment and threatened with being forced to detransition. Or people who are being forced to take pleas in the state court to avoid having to go to a federal prison. These are real lives and these are real situations. And then we have crazy articles like that. It's in the New York Times about how we just want to be called gay and not queer because they're afraid that they're not going to be invited to the front of the line at the disco club. There's so much going on. Yeah.
0: Biggest takeaway of the week?
1: The takeaway is that you stand strong as best as and or sit strong, depending on, you know, one's ability. And you hold people accountable for their behavior and their actions. And when people do things like, whether it be online, in the Rochester community, people want to feel happy, you know, that are about pride. There's a lot of people who do not want you to be happy. Okay.
6: Exactly.
1: But they can't, do not let them control what you do. Make them, make sure you enjoy your joy and find your joy. You find your community. And if you don't find it, make it and build it. Build a community that you want to see. You want to help people? You can. You know, I just lost a buddy that I worked with for 14 years who started out as a volunteer as a that I had to help him out, okay, with DS Department of Social Services and the Housing Authority. And we became good friends. And his name is Gino Carmichael. And he died. He was 64 years old. And he used to walk by our shop where we record the radio show. And I'm really sad about that. But what I do realize is that when we help one another, that defeats all that negativity and all that garbage on Facebook and social media where people are trying to hate on others. And that also works against the politics of the craziness that's going on. So that's the takeaway is you want love, be loving. You want kindness, be kind. And the rest of them, eh. Eh.
2: So I live in a very small community down here, 7,000 people in the municipality. And this is our fourth or fifth year having Pride, which I honestly, as a child and even a young adult, I never thought we would have a Pride down here. And recently, the managing editor of our local paper published an article in which he was all torqued off because the city down here did not have fireworks for the 250th anniversary of the founding of our nation, which we didn't have fireworks last year. And then started blaming it all on the county being too woke and the fact that they used state funding to have a Native American group come here and have a celebration and then somehow wrap the Pride Festival into this, which does not get any funding from any of the municipalities down here, did not get any state funding. And wrapped it all in, well, we've got Pride and we've got this Native American thing and that's why we can't have fireworks. And it has created a whole lot of online hate towards the Pride Festival. He's made comments about how there is no family-friendly drag performance, that no drag queen, no child should be exposed to drag queens and whatnot. I just reached out to one of the organizers today. And they said there's been a whole lot of hate online and stuff towards this, and that luckily the city mayor has reached out to them and said that he will be supplying security for the festival, which I think this is the first year we've actually needed to have security.
1: It's a festival.
2: It sucks. It really, you know, it's just like, seriously, and this is the managing editor of the paper. And I'm like, It just read like a Fox hit piece, except all local.
1: But they've always been there. I mean, what happens is they feel like they have license to hate.
2: Yes.
1: And they see that this is their justice moment, that they're going to get their pound of flesh out of the community. And they figure, well, you know what? The president supports them doing it.
2: Yeah.
6: Yep. That's where all the hatred begun at the... Well, a lot of it at the...
2: I mean, I'm sure Trump. Down here that Trump won the county. Probably 70% of the people down here voted for him. So, I mean, it's been there. It's just this is the first time that, you know, we see it loudly in the paper, and then all of the hate that it creates and produces and gets directed towards an organization that had nothing to do with the fact that we didn't have fireworks. And if he honestly wanted to have fireworks down here, he should have started doing reporting about it months ago, when actually he could have done something to change it.
0: Right.
2: Waiting until the last minute and then throwing shade on a bunch of innocent organizations that had nothing to do with the decision.
6: I mean, wouldn't it be easier to not spread hate and to spread love? That seems like such a simple thing, but people are nutsoid. Is that a word? I don't think so.
0: Yes.
6: But they're just nuts. It's just, you know, because I can't read it. And, you know, I keep thinking about, oh, I should go on TikTok, or I should go on Facebook, or I should do something online. And that's the one thing that scares me, is the hatred coming back that I'm sure will be coming. But, you know,
2: you've got corporate media that needs to make money. And they found out that they can make money by spewing a bunch of hate and getting people all worked up. And those people will come back and watch them night after night after night, as long as they're feeding them that spew. And there are studies out there that have proven that the hate is as addictive as drugs. So they're hooking.
0: Yeah, it's an endorphin.
2: They're hooking these people on this feed of hate. And it gives them a dopamine rush, and then they keep coming back for more and more and more.
0: Now, what's interesting about that, the dopamine rush that hate produces, is also the exact same that love does. So you could put stories that would make people feel good and probably would work the same. Psychologists have shown that.
7: Wow.
0: Why don't we... do our last music break. Brian, you want to say something?
6: I'm just going to say that the more I see this hate, the more prouder I become. Good. Being a gay man. The more I want to fight, the more I want to be engaged, the more, you know, the more I'm proud of the life that I've had and the love that I've had in my life. And, you know, it just...
0: That's awesome.
2: I mean, it was nice being in Spain. And granted, I was in cities, I was in city environments and whatnot. And being able to openly tell people that I'm here for the gay games and not have to worry about, you know, someone getting in my face and spewing a bunch of nonsense. Yeah.
0: All right. We're going to go into a little bit of music. Young the Giant with The Garden, Rainbow Rock.

0: Great. We just heard from Cold War Kids with Meditations before that Phoebe Bridger with Kyoto. And start us out, Young the Giant with The Garden.
1: Did I get you into Young the Giant, or have you always liked Young the Giant?
0: You got me into it. You did.
1: Yeah, because I think they're great.
0: They're great, yeah.
1: Cool. I'm glad I had an influence on you for once.
0: You did. Yeah.
1: Instead of a bad one.
0: Yeah, it wasn't bad. So, in a recent interview, John Waters thinks lesbians love the gay hockey drama Heated Rivalry for the surprising reasons. Why are so many lesbians big fans of Heated Rivalry, the steamy TV series filled with gay male sex scenes? Is it because the series is based on novels that were written by a female author, Rachel Reed, and reflect a woman's sensibility, as some have suggested? Well, during a recent episode of the weekly La Culturists podcast, host Bowen Yang and Matt Rogers and their guest culture consultant, writer, and filmmaker John Waters had some ideas. Did you see Heated Rivalry? Yang asked Waters about the gay hockey romance that debuted last fall on HBO Max and on the Canadian streaming service Crave. That I'm feeling like is appealing mostly to women. It is, which is amazing to me, Waters said. I've always heard, and I asked butch lesbians if this is true, and they said yes, that butch lesbians like to watch gay men's porn. I don't know why. My therapist is a lesbian, Roger said. She, every session without fail, brings up Heated Rivalry to me to the point where I'm therapizing her. I keep being like, so you brought it up again. They're not supposed to bring up their personal lives, said Water, who convenes group therapy sessions for superfans after spoken word performances. You should get your money back. She always relates in an interesting way, Roger said. She's a lesbian who's into Heated Rivalry, but not that hardcore, Waters said. That's softcore. They're going to watch it. And I asked butch lesbians why they said they like to have the big D's themselves in Imagine. I guess, I don't know. It's true. Penis envy, Yang wondered. That form of penis envy? Size envy, Waters suggested. I think it has to do with safety, to be honest with you, Roger said.

0: I think it has to be with watching like a love and a sex that has nothing to do with you. And therefore, it's kind of like I feel detached from it. And it's kind of nice. I think that's why so many women are fanatical about Heated Rivalry. Not to say that gay men aren't, but it's different. There's a passion towards the show on the part of many women viewers. Good. It's a new audience that they didn't count on, Waters said. I bet the test screenings didn't predict. Pretty cool. I thought, you know, Waters is always fun.
1: Yes, he is. So I had, I've been, you know, working on teeth, and I now have two front teeth. There were one both sides of my center teeth, and now I speak with a little bit more of a an S, and it's frustrating. It's frustrating. So if you hear a little difference in my voice, I'm working on my teeth, and it is it's an adjustment.
2: You're working up the cold bumble, right?
1: Suffering succotash.
2: Please. You're working up to full bumble.
1: Now let's give that point of reference. Those of you who remember Rudolph the Red-Nosed Reindeer, he was in the Land of Misfit Toys. Well, actually, no. Bumble's bounce when they needed, remember the whole story was about, you know, I want to be a dentist. Well, the Bumble needed some dental care and he had no teeth after he fell off the mountain. And it's a very funny picture, but yeah. Yep. I'm going for a full Bumble.
0: Hopefully, dude. Some local news. Oh, do you have something, Brian?
3: No, go ahead.
0: Brian, you go.
3: I'd rather you went with the local first.
0: Okay. I was going to Codex Lambda Network exhibit highlights early LGBTQ plus inclusion in workplace rights. This is from 13WAM. Rochester, a fascinating exhibit exploring breaking barriers at one of the pioneering companies that helped shape Rochester. The George Eastman Museum is currently showcasing a comprehensive collection dedicated to the Lambda Network at Codex. Formed in the early 1990s, the network championed inclusion and equality as a resource group for LGBTQ plus employees at the time when most were not open about their identities. The exhibit displays newspapers, magazines, and video footage documenting the movement to strengthen human rights in the workplace. So you can see that now at the George Eastman Theater. I thought that was really cool.
1: Very cool. Yes. Oh, that was okay. You know, go ahead.
3: I just wanted to mention, I got a couple things really I can talk about. But one, of course, is the Emmy nominations, which means there's a short list, but a very short list. I'm not going to do it like I usually do because Michael will pick on me once they get to about the fourth thing. So I'm not going to do that this year. But I am going to mention some of the nominations by program at first, the first like five or six that got the most nominations by program. Which one do you think got the most nominations? What show you think?
0: Pit.
3: You're right. The Pit. That's right. The Pit got 25, and that was a record for the Emmys. Hacks got 24, which was also a record for the most nominations for a comedy.
0: That first season is really hard to watch. It's the girl, the girl assistant is very cringy, and it's supposedly it gets less cringy the later seasons. But we watched the first season, and I was like, I get a break from it, but give it a shot.
3: Yeah, Widow's Bay came in with 19 nominations, Pluribus 18, show called Beef was 16. And then it goes on down from there. A couple others I'll mention. Saturday Night Live got 11. A Late Show with Stephen Colbert received 9 nominations. And one show I know you guys watched, The Gilded Age, that got 8 nominations.
0: Great show, and it's coming back. They just filmed some stuff up in Troy.
2: The Gilded Age got quite a few nominations, too.
3: Who did?
2: The Gilded Age.
3: Yes. That's what I just mentioned. They got eight nominations. Mel Brooks is the 99-year-old man got nominations of all things. They got 6 of them as well. Going to the nominations by platform, HBO Max got got the most nominations with 122. Netflix got 111, and Apple TV got 87 nominations. I'm just going to mention the Outstanding Drama Series and the Outstanding Comedy Series, and that's going to be it. So Outstanding Drama Series for the Emmy nominations. First was The Diplomat on Netflix. Second, The Gilded Age on HBO Max. The third, A Knight of the Seven Kingdoms, which is on HBO Max. Paradise, which is on Hulu. The Pit on HBO Max. Pluribus on Apple TV. Slow Horses on Apple TV. Your Friends and Neighbors on Apple TV. Apple TV, pretty popular. And then for the comedies, we have Abbott Elementary on ABC. The Bear on an FX Hulu, huh?
1: So exciting.
0: So excited. Keep going.
1: Yes. Are we on? Is Rainbow Rock getting nominated? No.
3: Yes. We got 20. Yeah, they'll be nominated for something, all right. Hacks on HBO Max. Margo's Got Money Troubles on Apple TV.
0: Oh, poor Margo.
3: Nobody Wants Us on Netflix.
0: Nobody Wants Us.
4: Nope, nobody wants it.
3: Only Murders in the Building on Hulu.
0: This is killing
3: me. And Shrinking on TV. And Widow's Bay. And this was longer than I thought. Okay. And okay. Widow's Bay. That ends all that out.
0: So all right.
3: That's done. We're done with the Emmy nominations. That's over with. I do have a couple of news items, but I can share them a little later if we have time.
0: You can share one of them. Close. We're right towards the end, though. I mean, we've got like about 3 minutes.
3: No, don't worry about that.
0: We'll do it next week.
3: There are good ones for the following week as well. So.
0: Okay, are they more lists? I so many.
3: No, just about my latest hemorrhoids. So.
0: I didn't know if you'd had your grocery list. That would be fun.
5: Wow.
3: Actually, I do. Do you want? I do from
5: Aldi. Okay.
3: Hang on a minute. You got me all excited now. I'll just say real quick. I drive my sister nuts because I'll call her sometimes and I'll go through with her on the phone I have in my freezer.
1: That's fun.
0: That's great. Okay,
3: she enjoys that.
0: And the 10-year-old show got canceled. Week of Pride. But you know what we've done? But go ahead.
5: Oh, okay. Go ahead.
0: No.
5: End the show.
0: Craig, say what you were going to.
5: There was one thing about the gay games I forgot to mention is that in this cultural environment where Hexef and all these people are talking about the manly man and all that, one of the French guys that wrestled was quite the princess. Athletic, but quite the princess in demeanor and everything, and he won gold in his category and wiped the mats with everybody else. So
1: excellent.
5: Stick that in your pipe and smoke it, Hexa.
0: Yeah. Yes, so that means we've come to the end of the show. So I'm Michael Lill.
3: I'm Brian Hurlburt.
1: I'm Christopher Hennelly.
5: I'm Silent Greg.
0: Rainbow Rock, we're going to play you out with a brand new one from Sarah McLachlan called Better Broken. Rainbow Rock, we will see you Monday.
3: Bye.

A guy who is celebrating his 84th birthday today. That's Roger McGuinn and the Byrds and the song Chimes of Freedom. A pleasant good afternoon to you. This is WAYOLP Rochester. Good afternoon and welcome to another edition of Acoustic Coffee House, our weekly journey through the world of folk music. We have some nice new music coming up in the next hour on a very warm Monday afternoon. Coming up next, a name that kind of seems to pop up everywhere. There's a few names in the folk and bluegrass world that seem to, every month you see them either coming out with new material or appearing on someone else's album. And one of those people is Billy Strings. He has a new album that's going to be coming out on August 28th. The album is going to be called So Much for Goodbyes, and he gave us a little preview of it. This is a new song from Billy Strings called Burn the Other End.

there's always kind of been a tradition in folk music where music kind of gets passed down in families from one generation to another. And certainly, I know I did a show months ago on sons and daughters of famous musicians who there's quite a few of them out there in the folk music world. But that is the father and son duo of Ken and Brad Kolodner. Their latest album is called Hands Core, and that was a song called Otter Creek. They are a father and son duo that's been around for a few years. I forget how many albums they have out, but that is their latest album. Before that, we traveled over to Bristol, England. The band The Longest Johns have a new album out called Ends of the Earth, and the song that we heard from them was called Jolly Roving Tar. They are a band that's been around in England for a while. They are primarily known for doing folk music. They also do a lot of sea shanties in their music. And we got started with some music by Billy Strings. His forthcoming album that will be out on August 28th is called So Much for Goodbye. And the song that we heard from him was called Burn the Other End. This is Acoustic Coffee House. I'm Dave Townsend. This is WAYO-LP in Rochester, New York, 104.3 FM and WAYOFM.org if you happen to be listening to us online. Cassie and Maggie are a folk duo from Nova Scotia. They've been around for quite a few years. Their most recent album spent a lot of time during last year on the folk music. When there's charts that folk music DJs use that are kind of some of the most played albums around the country, and it's kind of a neat way because it's. Aside from the fact that it's a good way to discover new music, it kind of gives just an indication of what artists are being played a lot on the radio. But their latest album was on that list for quite a while last year, but this is actually from one of their older albums that came out back in 2014 called Sterling Road. But this is music by Cassie and Maggie and a familiar song that's been covered by a lot of artists in the British folk music world, the song The King's Shilling.

0: Still on the Hill is a kind of folk bluegrass band from Arkansas. That's from an album that came out back in 2008 called Ozark, and the song that we heard from them was called Take Me to the Other Side. Before that, some new music by Rachel Sumner and Traveling Light. They are a trio that is kind of based in Boston, but I think they also spend some time in Nashville. But she has a new album out, or not a new album out, just a new song out called Yodelay, and that's new music from Rachel Sumner and Traveling Light. They actually played in Rochester about a year and a half ago. They were part of the Cafe Veritas concert series. Really fun music if you ever get a chance to see them perform live. A lot of their music has kind of a feminist theme to it, but they're really good music, fun music, nice harmonies, and fun people to work with. And we got started with some music by Cassie and Maggie, the duo from Canada, and that was from one of their earlier albums called Sterling Road, and the song that we heard from them was called The King's Shilling. This is WAYO-LP in Rochester, New York, 104.3 FM and WAYOFM.org if you happen to be listening to us online.
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0: And coming up next, Mary Gaucher is a singer-songwriter who's done a lot of really good things over like the past 20 years. Her music kind of has a reputation for being kind of raw and kind of gritty at times. I've heard her compared to I've heard her called a female version of John Prine, but she did a project a few years ago where she sat down with veterans and wrote songs with Vietnam veterans and other veterans and helped them share their experiences, some of the things that they were dealing with, and helped them put it into words. But she's done a lot of songwriting workshops, done some really good songwriting over the years. Her music, her songs have been covered by a lot of other artists. Her song Mercy Now has been covered by Joe Crookston and a lot of other artists, a song that seems very good for the times that we're currently in. But she has a new album that's going to be coming out, it's going to be coming out a little bit later, but she has given us a little preview of it. This is new music from Mary Gaucher, another song that she wrote based on the things going on in the world right now. This is a new music from Mary Gaucher and a song called Reckoning.
2: Two, three, four.

high school, the hometown superstar. Everyone who knew him believed that he'd go far. But life is kind of funny, and it's hard to keep the faith.

Leo, he's a little older now. People come from miles around when he rolls into town. And though his hair's a little grayer,

That is music by Clare Sands, and Sands is a very familiar last name in Irish music, and yes, she is related to Tommy Sands. She's a cousin of his, and like I was saying at the beginning of the show, folk music does tend to run in families, but that's Clare Sands. She has a new album that's going to be coming out on August 3rd called They Tried to Bury Us, and that's a song called Annam Cara. Before that, some music by Lance Cohen. Lance is a person who spent about 30 years in the music business as a publicist and a PR person. He worked with artists like Nancy Griffith and Joe Eli and quite a few other artists. And several years ago, he decided to try his hand at songwriting and recording his own music. And since then, he has released he just released his third album, which the song that we heard was the title track from that album called The Air That You Breathe. That's new music from Lance Cohen. And we got started with music by Mary Gaucher. Her new album, Reckoning, will be coming out on September 25th. And that is a little preview of it. That's the title track from that album, the album called Reckoning. This is Acoustic Coffee House. I'm Dave Townsend. This is WAYO-LP in Rochester, New York, 104.3 FM and WAYOFM.org if you are listening to us online. Coming up next, a woman who celebrated a birthday over the weekend. This is music by Suzanne Vega.

That is new music from the duo from Melbourne, Australia, that performs as Luluk, or Luluk, yeah, L-U-L-U-C, and it's the duo of Zoe Randall and Steve Hassett. They are based in Melbourne, Australia. That's from their new album called Sweet Thief. That's their sixth album that they just released, and the song that we heard was called Rewarding Melody. And before that, we had some music by Suzanne Vega. That was from her very first album and the song called Undertow. That will just about do it for me. It is time for me to head on out of here. Have yourselves a good week. Caleb is coming up next with Random Rotations. As always, thank you for supporting independent radio here in Rochester, New York. And we are going to leave you with some music by a group called the Paperboys. I saw them at the Falcon Ridge Folk Festival back in the early 2000s. I know they're from Canada. I don't think they're still together. I haven't heard anything from them in quite a while, but Tom Landa was kind of the driving force behind that band. They were a Canadian group, kind of a mix of kind of folk, Celtic, rock. I remember their live shows were fun. But we're going to leave you with some music by them. This is from an album that came out back in 2014 that was entitled At Peace With One's Ghosts, and this was an instrumental set of tunes called the Monarch Set.

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0: There shall be wars and rumors of war. Nation shall rise against nation, destroying all creation. Super rockets and bombing jets. Riots will break out in the streets. The man will come down on your head with a club. Famine, starvation shall sweep the earth. People killing people. Hatred, murder, and fear shall linger in every heart. Earthquakes and missiles. Falling bombs. Children will betray fathers and mothers. The end will be near. Then shall rise the Antichrist with a number for your forehead. 666. And a number for your wrist. And darkness shall fall across the face of the earth. The stars shall fall from the sky. The moon shall turn red. And if you name the name of Christ, you'll be killed. Then Jesus Christ will come again.
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This is Random Rotations. My name's Caleb. And we're excited, for today. We got a nice 420 special of just nice, utterly blasted music for you guys. We started out the set with Agape Rejoice from their self-titled album. And then we heard Lazy Smoke doing Salty People from Corridor Faces. And then we heard Derwin doing Empty Bars from their album Gypsies in the Mist. And yeah, we've got a lot of just great, timely, music for this beautiful holiday coming up. So yeah, just keep it tuned here on WAYO LP Rochester.

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This is Random Rotations. We're in the middle here of our 420 special. You just heard that was Stephen David Highcotter doing Cadillac Woman from the Black Orchid release. And then before that, we heard Windflower with J-Jam from the album Dreams. Before that was The City, featuring Carole King doing Snow Queen from the album Now That's Everything's Been Said. And then I think that set started out with Yehowah 13 doing Ho from the album Penetration, an Aquarian Symphony. Yeah, we've got a lot more appropriate music for this holiday coming up next. So yeah, just stay tuned here on WAYO LP Rochester.

And you're listening to WAYO LP Rochester. This is Random Rotations. We're finishing up our 420 special here. We just heard that was Madrigal doing Places from their self-titled album. And then before that was Darius doing A Veiled Garden from his self-titled album. Then before that was Stone Harbor with Rock and Roll Puzzle from the album Emerges. Then we heard the Mystic Shiva doing Keeper of the Keys from that self-titled album. And that set started off with Relatively Clean Rivers doing 1,000 Years from that self-titled album. We're going to finish out this special, this holiday special with some new age. I'll cue something up. And we'll see you guys next week. Thank you so much for listening. And keep it tuned here on WAYO LP Rochester.

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0: Way out right here?
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0: Wow.
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2: What up?
1: Nah, man.
2: Got a lot to
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1: I've been in the cut. Peeping from the sidelines.
2: Just maintaining.
1: There's a lot of craziness that I'm seeing.
2: Whole
1: nah, man. Just kept the soul sharp. Kept the mind sharp.
2: Straight up.
1: You know? But y'all.

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They all color me nice when they discover me. They all kind of entice, I'm all kind of insane. Before the loss and the gain, it's brain one. Before the running away, it's pain one. The baby screams and ladies dreams. The lady screams, splitting seams. The bloody soap of fear and hope. The excess company comforting to no use. A peaceful moment drug induced. I'd have you back if I could choose. I'd have you back and never lose. I wish your brain was never lost. Wish the beast was never loose. There could be no substitutes. If it could, I'd find a substance to abuse. Every rhyme is just the rules. Every syllable medicinal to lead to better roots. 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

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Throw past beliefs in the mix. Not all we got is a recipe for intolerance. People's feelings get hard again. 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We'll ponder everything except for sin. Grab some pie and watch the poet stroke his chin. 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